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Hello, hello, hello, hello, hello, hello, hello. Is there anybody out there? Hello. For those of you who are interested, this is Michael once again, telling stories, reminding you of the time of the year that we are now at, and, for proof of the pudding, showing you examples of what is going on and what has happened for thousands of years before at this time of the year. For those of you who are interested, good morning. Please be seated and do have a cup of coffee and do settle down if you're in a car. Drive carefully because the roads are slippy. And realise that now, in this time when the rain is falling around us here, that this is the time of Samhain. The time of change into the season of winter. This is the time when we approach the Kaliach, who is the old one, who stands there in front of us with a box, and she opens it, and we put into it all our fears of walking forward into the unknown, all our disappointed hopes, all our negative thoughts for others and our dislike for others. All this goes into her box so that we may walk forward innocently down, down, down, down into the dark of the subconscious. Because it is winter time, and whether you like it or not, whether you're running around like a plucked chicken, or whether you are sitting moodily staring into nothing, it doesn't matter. Now is the time when, inescapably, we go down into the underworld, the subconscious. And on that level, I would like to take you back to the island of Erin, of Ireland. Because over there, for thousands of years now, they have understood this time of the year and the importance of going down into winter. And they have many, many, many different invisible energies which are focused around this time. But this time, as I've said, is the time to remember the Kaliach, or, as they say, the Banshee. So let me educate you of the sawdust minds into the subtleties of the Banshee that, if you believe in, is there. If you don't believe in, is still there, but you don't realise she's there, is there. The Banshee is a woman, and a she is a fairy lady. She is an attendant fairy that follows all the old families, and none but them, and she wails before a death. Many have seen her as she goes wailing and clapping her hands. The keening, or the funeral cry of the peasantry, is said to be an imitation of her cry. When more than one banshee is present, the cry of the peasantry is said to be an imitation of her cry. When more than one banshee

horses driven by a Dalan. Who is a Dalan? Oh, I tell you, it is a man without a head. It will go rumbling to your door, and if you open it, according to many of those who have tried, a basin of blood will be thrown in your face. Those headless phantoms are found elsewhere as well as in Ireland. In 1807 and in 1984 and in 2026, two of the centuries stationed outside St. James's Park in London died of fright. A headless woman, the upper part of her body naked and the lower part of her covered, passed at midnight every night and scaled the railings. At a time the sentries were stationed no longer at that haunted spot. And in Norway as well, and in New South Wales, the heads of corpses were cut off to make their ghosts more feeble. Then came into existence the Dalahan, the headless people. Perhaps unless they are now descended, as you could say, from that European Irish giant who swam across the channel with his head in his teeth. That is just a reminder to you of the Banshee, who I will today tell you stories about. But to begin with, before I launch into these stories, let us listen to a bit of music from a band called The Chieftains.

0: Well, a bit of the fair. A bit of the fair crack to get you there. All of you are hoping now in a mood to appreciate the stories of Ireland. Let me begin this storytelling, because I'm telling you about the Banshee, remember. This story is called How Thomas Connolly Met the Banshee. So settle down in your seats, and if you're scared of a bit of the unknown, put your fingers in your ears and don't listen. But for those of you who are interested. Oh, the Banshee, sir. Well, sir, as I was striving to tell you, I was going home from work one day from Mrs. Cassidy's that I told you about her in the dusk of the evening. I had more than a mile, nay, it was nearly 2 miles to walk, where I was lodging with a decent witty woman I knew called Biddy Maguire, so to be near to me work. It was the first week of November, and a lonesome road I had to travel, dark enough with trees all about it, and about halfway along, there was a bit of a bridge I had to cross over one of those little streams that run down there into the Dodder River. I walked on in the middle of the road, for there was no towpath at that time, Master Harry, nor for many a long day after that. But as I was saying, I walked along till I came nigh upon the bridge, where the road was a bit open. And there, right enough, I've seen the hog's back of the old-fashioned bridge that used to be there till it was pulled down. And there was a white mist steaming up out of the water all around it. Well now, Mr. Harry, often I've passed by that place before, but that night it seemed strange to me. And like a place you might see in a dream. And as I came up to it, I began to feel a cold wind blowing through the hollow of me heart. But Thomas, says I to myself, is it yourself that's in it, says I? Or if it is, what's the matter with you at all? Hey, at all, says I. So I put a bold face on it, and I made a struggle to set one leg afore the other until I came to the rise of the bridge. And there, God be good to us, I was there in a cantle of the wall. I saw an old woman, or as I thought, sitting on a hunk, as all crouched together and her head bowed down, seemingly in the greatest affliction. Well, sir, I pitied the poor old creature and thought I wasn't worth a threatening of the mortal fright I was in. I was up, and I says to her, "Eh, that's a cold lodging for you, ma'am." Well, the poor old halfpenny, she says to that, nor took any more notice of me than if I hadn't let a word out of me. But she kept rocking herself to and fro, as if her heart was breaking. So I says to her again, Eh, ma'am, is there anything the matter with you? But I made for to touch her on the shoulder, or only something stopped me. For as I looked closely at her, I saw that she was no more an old woman than if she'd been an old cat. The first thing I took notice of, Master Harry, was that her hair that was streaming down over her shoulders and was a good yard on the ground on either side of her. Oh, ought to be a hokey farmer, but there was that hair. The like of it I've never seen on mortal woman, young or old, before, nor since. and it grew as strong as out of her as any from a young slip of a girl you could see. But it was the colour of mystery to describe. The first squint I got of it, I thought it was silver grey, like an old crone's. But when I got up beside her, I saw at a glance of the sky, it was a sort of scarlet colour, and a shine out of it like floss silk. It ran over her shoulders, and the two shapely arms that she was leaning ahead on, for all the world like Mary Magdalene in a picture. And then I perceived that the grey cloak and the green gown underneath it were made of no earthly material I had ever laid eyes on. Now, I needn't tell you, sir, that I seen all of this in the twinkle of a bedpost, long as I take to make the narration of it. So I made a step back from her then, and I said, Lord, be with us, and bring me from harm, says I out loud, and with that I blessed myself. Well, Master Harry, the words was no sooner out of me mouth when she turned her face to me. Oh, Master Harry, but 'twas the most awful apparition I've ever seen. The face of her, she looked at me, oh God, forgive me for saying it, was more like the face of one of those statues in Marlborough Street Chapel. Not like any face I could mention. It was as pale as a corpse, and the most freckles on it as well. Well, they were freckles like on a turkey's egg. And the two eyes, oh, sewn with red thread from the terrible power of crying that they had to do. And such a pair of eyes as they were, oh my God, Master Harry. They were as blue as two forget-me-nots and as cold as the moon in a bog hole on a frosty night, and a dead and live look in them that sent a cold shiver through the marrow of me bones. By the mortal, I tell you, you could have wrung a cup full of tea of cold perspiration out of the hair of me head the minute, so you could have. Well, I thought the life would leave me entirely when she rose up on her hunkers, till, bedad, she stood almost as tall as Nelson's pillar, and with two eyes gazed back at me, and her two arms stretched out before her, and keen as out there she was, the hair that rose out of the head of me scalp was as stiff as a hog's bristle on a new hearth brush. And away she glided. She glides round the angle of the ridge, down with her into the stream that ran underneath it. 'Twas then I began to suspect what she was. Well, why, Thomas, says I to myself, I made a great struggle to get me two legs into a trot in the spite of the bavin of fear, and the pair of them to get them working. And oh, how I brought myself home that same night, the Lord in heaven only knows how, never could tell. But I must have stumbled against the door, and I shot in foremost into the middle of the floor, where I lay in a dead swoon for most of an hour. And the first thing I knew was Mrs. Maguire standing over me with a jorum of punch, and she was pouring it down my throat to bring back life into me and into my head.
1: in my head. Oh, it was in a pool of cold water that she had dashed over me in her first fright. "Yeah, Master Connolly," says she. "What ails you?" says she. "To put the scare on a lone woman like that," says she. "And I in this world or the next," says I. "Mercy, what else would you be, only here in my kitchen?" says she. "Oh, glory be to God," says I. But I thought I was in purgatory, and the last not to mention an uglier place, says I. "Only it's too cold, I find myself, and it's not too hot," says I. "For anyway, maybe you're worth more nor halfway's there, only for me," says she. "But what comes to you all at all? Is it your fetch you've seen, Mr. Connolly?" "No, bollocks," says I. "Never mind what I've seen," says I. So by degrees I began to come to a little. And that's the way I met the Banshee, Master Harry. But how did you know, really, that it was a Banshee after all, Thomas?
2: Oh, begone, sir, I'll tell you why.
1: I knew the apparition of her well enough, but 'twas confirmed by the circumstances that occurred at the same time. There was a Mr. O'Neill who came on a visit, you must know, to a place in the neighbourhood. One of the old O'Neills of County Tyrone, a real old Irish family. And the Banshee was heard keening round the house that very night, before more than one of them was in it. Oh, to be sure, Master Harry, he was found dead in his bed the very next morning. So if it wasn't the Banshee I've seen, then I'd like to know what else it could have been. Hoing! There was lifted up a voice of woe, one lament of more than mortal grief, through the wide south to and fro, for a fallen chief. In the dead of night that cry thrilled through me. I looked out upon the midnight air. My own soul was all as gloomy as I knelt in prayer. Oh, Loch Goer the night, once, twice, yea, thrice, past a wail of anguish for the brave, that half curled into ice its moon mirroring wave. Then uprose a many toned wild hymn in chorus swell from Ogre's dark ravine. In Mowgli's phantom woman mourn the Geraldine. Far on Carron Mona's emerald plains, shrieks and sighs were blended many hours, and Fermoy in fitful strains answered from her towers. There was Ugol Kinnamiki Mokili, mourned in concert, and their piercing keen woke in wandering life the stilly glens of Inish Queen. From Lochmore to Yellow Dunamore, there was fear the traders of Tralee
2: gathered up their golden store and prepared to flee. For in ship and hall from night till morning showed the first faint beamings o'er the sun. All the foreigners heard the warning of the dreaded one. This they spoke, pretending death to us, if we fly not swiftly from our fate. Self-conceited idiots thus ravingly to prate, not forborn base higgling Saxon trucksters, ring laments like those by shore and sea. Not for churls with souls like hucksters waileth our banshee. For the high millennium race alone ever flows the music of her woe. For slain heir to bygone throne, and for a chief laid low. Hark again, methinks I hear her weeping yonder. Is she now near me now as then? Or was but the night wind sweeping down the hollow glen?

There. The most beautiful poem of all. Yeats's Story of the Stolen Child. Now, to continue. We are talking about the banshee. Now, there was somebody called Charles McCarthy, who was born in the year 1749 and was the only surviving son of a very numerous family. His father died when he was little more than 20, leaving him the McCarthy estate, not much encumbered, considering that it was an Irish one. Charles was gay, handsome, unfettered either by poverty, a father, or guardians. And there was not, by the age of 21, a pattern of regularity and virtue to him. In plain terms, he was an exceedingly dissipated, I fear I may say, almost a debauched young man. Besides that, Ireland, as we all know, is a place in this day not very remarkable for the coolness and steadiness of his youth, as there was one of the cheapest countries in the world for most of those articles which money supplies for the indulgence of the passions, except for the odious exercise man, the rent collector, with his portentous book in one hand, his unrelenting pen held in the other, and stuck beneath his hatband, and the ink bottle, the black emblem of the informer, dangling from his waistcoat button. And he went not from there to the alehouse, to another alehouse, denouncing all those who were patriotic dealers in spirits, who preferred selling whisky, which had nothing to do with the English laws, but more to elude them, to retaining their poisonous liquor, which derived its name from the British Parliament, that compelled its circulation among a reluctant people. But now, as I was saying, Charles McCarthy indulged to such a degree that after a time, when he had just completed his 24th year, after a week of great excesses, he was seized by a violent fever, from which malignity and the weakness of his frame he was scarcely given any hope of recovery. His mother, who had at first made many efforts to check his vices, and at last been obliged to look on his rapid progress to ruin in silent despair, watched day and night by his pillow. And he got weaker and he got weaker. His lips, half closed and perfectly ashy, discovered so much of the teeth as gives the feature of death about him, the most ghastly and most impressive look. He lay upon his back with his hands stretched beside him, quite motionless, and his distracted mother, after repeated trials, could discover not the least symptom of animation. The medical men who attended him tried the usual modes of ascertaining the presence of life, declared at last his opinion that it was flown, and prepared to depart from the house of mourning. His house was seen, and the doctor came out of the door. There was a crowd of people there gathered before the windows, and they were waiting. And suddenly, everything started to happen, because
The night by this time was pretty far advanced, and the boisterous laments that were going on during all then, all through the house, on the part of the solemn mournfulness of it all, and Mrs. McCarthy, whose heart, notwithstanding her long fatigue and watching, was yet sore for sleep, was kneeling in fervent prayer in a chamber adjoining that of her son. Now suddenly her devotions were disturbed by an unusual noise, proceeding from the persons who were watching round the body. First there was a low murmur, then all was silent, as for the moments in the chamber were suddenly checked by sudden panic, and then with a loud cry of terror burst of all within. The door of the chamber was thrown open, and all who were not overturned in the process rushed wildly into the passage which led to the stairs, and into Mrs. McCarthy's room opened. Mrs. McCarthy made her way through the crowd into her son's chamber, where she found him sitting up in bed and looking vacantly around. The glare thrown from his sunken features and thin, lathy frame gave an unearthly horror to his whole aspect. And Mrs. McCarthy, who was a woman of some firmness, but she was a woman and not quite free from superstitions of her country, she dropped to her knees and clasped her hands and began to pray. Well, as you can imagine, he started to get better. But the next day, she sent letters to her friends. And we will continue with this story from the friend that she wrote to, who lived at a distance of 40 miles away from Spring House. And she wrote this letter about what actually happened next. Spring House, Sunday evening, 20th of October, 1752. Dear Ellen, as my mother's letter, which encloses this, will announce to you briefly the sad intelligence which I shall now relate more fully, I think it's better to go regularly through the recital of the extraordinary events of the last 2 days. The Burkes kept us up so late on Friday night that yesterday was pretty far advanced before we could begin our journey, and the day closed when we were nearly 15 miles distant from the place, from Spring House, that is. The roads were excessively deep with the heavy rains of the last week, and we proceeded so slowly that at last my mother resolved on passing the night in the house of Mr. Burke's brother, who lived about a quarter of a mile off the road, and coming here to breakfast in the morning. The day had been windy and showery. The sky looked fitful, gloomy and uncertain. The moon was full, and at times shone clear and bright, and at others it was wholly concealed behind the thick, black, ruggedy mass of clouds that rolled rapidly along and were every moment becoming larger and collecting together as gathering strength for a coming storm. The wind, which blew in our faces, whistled bleakly along the low hedges of the narrow road on which we proceeded with difficulty, for the number of deep trenches, and which, with difficulty, afforded not the least shelter, no plantation being within some miles of us. My mother therefore asked Leary, the driver of the jaunting car,
how far we were from Mr. Burke's now. Well, it's about 10 spades from here to the cross, and we have then only to turn to the left into the avenue, ma'am. Very well, Leary. Turn up to Mr. Burke's as soon as you reach the crossroads. And my mother had scarcely spoken these words when a shriek that made us thrill as if our very hearts were pierced by it burst from the hedge to the right of our way. If it resembled anything earthly, it seemed like the cry of a female struck by a sudden and mortal blow, and giving out her life in one long, deep pang of expiring agony. "Oh, heaven defend us!" exclaimed my mother. "Go you over the hedge, Leary, and save that woman, if she is not yet dead, while we run back to the hut that we've just passed and alarm the village near it." "Woman," said Leary, beating the horse violently while his voice trembled, "that was no woman. And the sooner we get on, ma'am, the better." And he continued his efforts to quicken the horse's pace. We saw nothing. The moon was hid. It was quite dark, and we had been for some time expecting a heavy rain to fall. But just as Leary had spoken and had succeeded in making the horse trot briskly forward, we distinctly heard a loud clapping of hands, followed by a succession of screams that seemed to denote the last excess of despair and anguish, and to issue from a person running forward inside the hedge to keep pace with our progress. Still, we saw nothing until we were within about 10 yards of the place where an avenue branched off to Mr. Burke's to the left, and the road turned to Spring House on the right. The moon started suddenly from behind a cloud and enabled us to see as plainly as I now see this paper the figure of a tall, thin woman with uncovered head and long hair that floated down around her shoulders, attired in something which seemed to look like a loose white cloak or a sheet thrown hastily about her. She stood on the corner hedge where the road on which we were met with that which leads to Spring House, with her face towards us, her left hand pointing to this place, and her right arm waving rapidly and violently, as if to draw us on in that direction. The horse had stopped, apparently frightened by the sudden presence of the figure, who stood in the manner I have described, still uttering the same piercing cries for about half a minute. It then leapt upon the road, disappeared from our view in one instant, and the next was seen standing upon a high wall a little way up the avenue on which we purposed going, still pointing towards the road to Spring House, but in an attitude of defiance and command, as if prepared to oppose our passage up the avenue. The figure was now quite silent, and its garments, which had been flowing loosely in the wind, were closely wrapped around it. "Go on, Leary, to Spring House, in God's name," said my mother.
Whatever world it belongs to, we will provoke it no longer. 'Tis the banshee to which we will provoke it no longer. 'Tis the banshee, madam, said Leary. And I would not, for what my life was worth, go anywhere on this blessed night but to Spring House. But I'm afraid there's something bad going forward, or she would not be sending us there. So saying, he drove forward. And as we turned on the road to the right, the moon suddenly withdrew its light, and we saw the apparition no more. But we heard plainly a prolonged clapping of hands, gradually dying away, as if issued from a person rapidly retreating. We proceeded as quickly as the badness of the roads and the fatigue of the poor animal that drew us through. The fatigue of the poor animal that drew us with the roads and the blah, blah, blah, blah, that drew us would allow, and arrived here at about 11 o'clock last night. The scene which awaited us, you have learned from my mother's letter. To explain it fully, I must recount to you some of the transactions which took place here during the last week. You're aware that Jane Osborne was to be married that day to James Ryan, and that they and their friends been here for the last week. On Tuesday last, the very day of the morning of which Cousin McCarthy dispatched the letter inviting us to be here, the whole of the company was walking about the grounds a little before dinner, and it seemed that an unfortunate creature who had been seduced by James Ryan was seen prowling in the neighbourhood in a moody, melancholy state for some days previous. He had separated from her for several months now, and they say had provided for her rather handsomely, but she had been seduced by the promise of his marrying her, and the shame of her unhappy condition, uniting with disappointment and jealousy, had disordered her intellects. During the whole forenoon of this Tuesday, she had been walking in the plantations near Spring House with her cloak folded tight around her, the hood nearly covering her face, and she had avoided conversing with or even meeting with any of the family. Charles McCarthy, at the time I mentioned, was walking between James Ryan and another at a little distance from the rest on a gravel path, skirting a shrubbery. The whole party was thrown into the utmost consternation by the report of a pistol fired from a thickly planted part of the shrubbery where Charles and his companions had just passed. He fell instantly, and it was found he had been wounded in the leg. One of the party was a medical man, and his assistant was immediately given, and on examining, he declared that the injury was very slight. No bones were broken, merely a flesh wound, and it will certainly be well in a couple of days. We shall know more by Sunday, said Charles as he was carried to his chamber. His wound was immediately dressed, and so slight was the inconvenience which he gave that several of his friends spent a portion of the evening in his apartment. On inquiry, it was found that the unlucky shot was fired by the poor girl I just mentioned. It was also manifest that she had aimed not at Charles,
but at the destroyer of her innocence and happiness, who was walking beside him. After a fruitless search for her through the grounds, she walked into the house of her own accord, laughing and dancing, singing wildly, and every moment exclaiming that she had at last killed Mr. Ryan. When she heard that it was Charles and not Mr. Ryan who was shot, she fell into a violent fit, out of which, after working convulsively for some time, she sprung to the door, escaped from the house, and although people pursued her, she could never be taken until at last. Last night, when she was brought here perfectly frantic, a little before our arrival, Charles's wound was thought of as little consequence, that the preparations went forward as usual for the wedding entertainment on Sunday. But on Friday night, he grew restless and feverish, and on Saturday, which was yesterday, in the morning, he fell so ill that it was deemed necessary to obtain additional medical advice. Two physicians and a surgeon met in consultation about 12 o'clock in the day, and the dreadful intelligence was announced that unless a change hardly hoped for took place before nightfall, death must happen within 24 hours. The wound, it seemed, to have been too tightly bandaged and otherwise injudiciously treated. The physicians were right in their anticipations. No favourable symptoms appeared, and long before we reached Spring House, every ray of hope had vanished. The scene we witnessed on our arrival would have wrung the heart of a demon. We heard briefly at the gate that Mr. Charles was on his deathbed. When we reached the house, the information was confirmed by the servant who opened the door. But just as we entered, we were horrified by the most appalling screams issuing from the staircase. My mother thought she heard the voice of poor Mrs. McCarthy and sprung forward. We followed, and on ascending a few steps up the stairs, we found a young woman in a state of frantic passion, struggling furiously with two men servants whose united strength was hardly sufficient to prevent her rushing upstairs over the body of Mrs. McCarthy, who was lying in strong hysterics upon the steps. This, I afterwards discovered, was the unhappy girl I before described, who was attempting to gain access to Charles' room to get his forgiveness, as she said before, he went away to accuse her of having killed him. This wild idea was mingled with another, which seemed to dispute from the firmer possession of her mind. In one sentence, she called on Charles to forgive her, and in the next, she would denounce James Ryan as the murderer, both of Charles and of her. At length she was torn away, and the last words I heard her scream were, "James Ryan, 'twas you killed him, not I. 'Twas you who killed him, and not I." Mrs. McCarthy, on recovering, fell into the arms of my mother, whose presence seemed a great relief to her. She wept the first tears, I'm told, that she had shed since that fatal accident.
she conducted us to Charles's room, who she said had desired to see us the moment of our arrival. As he found his end approaching, and wishing to devote the last hours of his existence to uninterrupted prayer and meditation, we found him perfectly calm, resigned, and even cheerful. He spoke of the awful event which was at hand with courage and confidence, and treated it as a doom for which he had been prepared ever since his former terrible illness, and which he never once doubted was truly foretold to him. He bade us farewell with the air of one who was about to travel a short and easy journey, and we left him with impressions which, notwithstanding all their anguish, will, I trust, never entirely forsake us. Poor Mrs. McCarthy. And I'm just called away. There was a slight stir in the family, perhaps. The above letter was never finished. The enclosure to which it more than once alludes told the sequel briefly, and it is all that I have further learned of the family of McCarthy. Before the sun had gone down upon Charles's 27th birthday, his soul had gone to render its last account to its Creator. And there, my dear friends, with a lesson about the Banshee and the fact that she announces to us what is coming, and to face it without fear. So let us go out now with another tune.

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2: Yoo-wee! Babagung orang nyanywa jar yula darala. Father gave us the land in the dreaming. Maral kundi julugurai yarang jagi. Every part of the earth is sacred. Nia yari julu maral gundi, maral julu niambandi. We are a part of the earth and the earth is a part of us.
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2: Ngayam gungubu, garawe bari nyagego, galawana dawara. Hello, I've come back to see you. I am a friend, but don't be angry. Yamage nganyundi barmaran, gungubu bin. Galawana ngalgira. Here is my family, here are my friends, but don't harm us. 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My land, this is your land, so let's be friends. Yinige. 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

0: Welcome to Bellingen's Voices of the 20th Century, History and Memories of the Bellingen Area from 1901 to 2001. Today we hear from Jack Iggulden about his brother's invention of the planet light and planet lighting's move from Melbourne to Bellingen.
1: Bill, being an inventor, began to be interested in spring balance mechanisms. And he became quite an expert in the use of springs. And when the Terry Anglepoise light came out, which was a self-balancing light with springs, he went around their patents with another design, and we began to make these self-balancing lights under our own patents. And the first of these was called the Orbit.

0: And then that was a bit bulky, so he then designed the planet light. Now, Bill and I began to take 3 months about, somewhere about that time. Very interesting for the fellows in the factory, because every 3 months the management mode would have suffer sharp changes, but it was very effective. Kept everybody on their toes. Bill died in 1970. When he died, my brother's son, Brett, at that time, he was one of the founders of the Red Onion Jazz Band, and the Onions were on a tour overseas, and he was in London when his father died. He flew back, he was back on, I think his father died on the Friday, Saturday, and he was back on the Monday. And he came back, and we had a bit of a cry and a talk, and I said, well, how do you feel about the business, Brent? He said, I've been thinking about it all the way back in the plane, and I want to make it my life. I made it interesting from there on. The first thing I did was get people doing a thorough operational costing of everything we made and get the prices right, because I could never get Bill to agree to price rises. So I got the prices right, I got the staff right, and we began to make money, and we got ourselves well set. We expanded, and we built a extension on the back of the factory. We used up all the land we had, and it was a case of look for other premises. And I made a couple of abortive trips around the place and thought, Christ, everywhere you look, it's a bloody jungle. And so the great thought occurred to me, it's a monstrous job pulling a factory to pieces, and it's a monstrous job putting it all together again. In between those two operations, you put it on a truck and the truck goes somewhere. Doesn't matter how far the truck goes, well, where it goes. So I said to the boys, Brett and David, let's not stop looking around here, just let's start with the question, what would be the best place from every point of view, including lifestyle, for us to live? And work back from that. Let's find that place. And we wanted the rural site, which would have the natural beauty, the clean water and clean air. And that had to be not too far within daily commuting distance of a smallish town. And the smallish town had to be in an hour drive away at most of a bigger town with all the necessary purchasing points for a business. And this combination of Coffs Harbour and Bellingen had looked good, but at that time Coffs Harbour was growing, and I thought, well, Bellingen's going to be a suburb of Coffs Harbour, and I moved out of a suburb, don't let me go into a new one. But then later on, when I drove down that slope over there and saw the foot of the mountains, I saw those mountains between us and Coffs Harbour. And I thought, there'll be some protection, we'll have to take a chance on this. So when I went back, we went back to Melbourne. And then I came up again later and stayed here for a few days and had a good close look at it. So all the bits around, put all together in my mind, it was going to be all right, I thought. So I went back and said to the boys, I'm going up to Bellingen again in May, and unless somebody stops me, and you're going to have that chance in the next 10 minutes, I'm going to buy a farm in the Promised Land. And Bellingen will be our home, and Coffs Harbour will be our depot for all those kinds of things you need. I said, you've got 5 minutes. They both said, what are you waiting for? So off I came, and then I began on the government to raise, New South Wales government to raise decentralisation money, and we did all that stuff, designed a factory, got a management consultant in to handle the details of the move, and the rest is history. We came up here and we had a wonderful run.
1: 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This work has been assisted with funds received from the New South Wales Centenary of Federation Committee.

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2: Hello, I'm Shannon Kirkwood. Mortgage and business loan holders will need to absorb another rate rise. The Reserve Bank of Australia has delivered its third cash rate rise for 2026. The 25 basis point hike has seen the rate rise to 4.35%. Governor Michelle Bullock has warned the global fuel shock may have long-lasting impacts for Australians and consumers should prepare for price rises.
3: You'd be wrong, as I said earlier, to expect that businesses would not look to pass on some of the costs of doing business. Otherwise, if they can't, then what's going to happen to the businesses? Then you will end up in a recession.
2: Aboriginal and Torres Strait Islander listeners are advised the following story contains the name of an Indigenous person who has died. The family of Kumanjaya Little Baby say they want police to keep them updated on the case against the girl's alleged murderer. The grandfather of the five-year-old has told the NT News the family missed today's court mention by minutes. He says they received no information from police or the courts and they simply want to know what's going on. The man accused of murdering the five-year-old in a town camp near Alice Springs last week was excused from a hearing via video link in Alice Springs local court today. The case will return to court on July the 30th. South Australia's 56th Parliament has officially opened today. The State Labor Party has officially taken the reins of power with a historic majority, while seven new One Nation MPs have walked into Parliament for the first time. A witness sharing lived experience of anti-Semitism says criticism of Israel's actions in the war have been taken out on her and her family. The second day of the opening hearing block of the Royal Commission into Anti-Semitism and Social Cohesion has been held today. Tali Pinsky works at an Australian university. She's told the hearing in the wake of the Bondi terror attack, conversations among her colleagues focused on hatred of Israel and the human rights of Palestinians.
4: Jewish and Israeli people are personally targeted and blamed for the actions of the Israeli government in a way that the citizens of other countries involved in conflicts are not. On campuses, this is inconsistent with the principle of academic integrity on which academia was founded.
2: A cool change is on the way for Southeast Australia, while it will be mostly dry elsewhere tomorrow. The Bureau of Meteorology's Dean Naramore has Wednesday's forecast.
5: Just see some showers and storms in Southeast Queensland and Northeast New South Wales, but our main weather maker will be this strong cold front moving into Tasmania and then parts of Victoria and Southern South Australia with a burst of rain, strong winds and much colder temperatures. While further west, this high pressure system will be pushing cold, dry air across much of western and central parts of the country as well. And notice that air could even get up into northern areas as well.
2: The latest snapshot of the Great Barrier Reef has delivered mixed outcomes. The Great Barrier Reef Marine Park Authority says this past summer saw parts of the reef hit by coral bleaching, cyclone damage and flooding. But of the 79 reefs surveyed, the authority and its partners found many remain in good condition. Turning to sport, AFL boss Andrew Dillon says Carlton's lack of action to remove Elijah Hollins from the field during a mental health episode last month brought the game into disrepute.
6: And the incident has highlighted something important for our game. Whilst our physical injury protocols are strong and well understood, mental health presentations can be variable and are complex.
2: The club has been fined $75,000 over its handling of the situation. The AFL is also making it mandatory for every club to employ a full-time psychologist. And in tennis, Australians Rinky Hijikata and Ilo Tomljanovic will play their final Italian Open qualifying matches this evening.
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2: Hello, I'm Shannon Kirkwood. Mortgage and business loan holders will need to absorb another rate rise. The Reserve Bank of Australia has delivered its third cash rate rise for 2026. The 25 basis point hike has seen the rate rise to 4.35%. Governor Michelle Bullock has warned the global fuel shock may have long-lasting impacts for Australians and consumers should prepare for price rises.
3: You'd be wrong, as I said earlier, to expect that businesses would not look to pass on some of the costs of doing business. Otherwise, if they can't, then what's going to happen to the businesses? Then you will end up in a recession.
2: Aboriginal and Torres Strait Islander listeners are advised the following story contains the name of an Indigenous person who has died. The family of Kumanjaya Little Baby say they want police to keep them updated on the case against the girl's alleged murderer. The grandfather of the five-year-old has told the NT News the family missed today's court mention by minutes. He says they received no information from police or the courts and they simply want to know what's going on. The man accused of murdering the five-year-old in a town camp near Alice Springs last week was excused from a hearing via video link in Alice Springs local court today. The case will return to court on July the 30th. South Australia's 56th Parliament has officially opened today. The State Labor Party has officially taken the reins of power with a historic majority, while seven new One Nation MPs have walked into Parliament for the first time. A witness sharing lived experience of anti-Semitism says criticism of Israel's actions in the war have been taken out on her and her family. The second day of the opening hearing block of the Royal Commission into Anti-Semitism and Social Cohesion has been held today. Tali Pinsky works at an Australian university. She's told the hearing in the wake of the Bondi terror attack, conversations among her colleagues focused on hatred of Israel and the human rights of Palestinians.
4: Jewish and Israeli people are personally targeted and blamed for the actions of the Israeli government in a way that the citizens of other countries involved in conflicts are not. On campuses, this is inconsistent with the principle of academic integrity on which academia was founded.
2: A cool change is on the way for Southeast Australia, while it will be mostly dry elsewhere tomorrow. The Bureau of Meteorology's Dean Naramore has Wednesday's forecast.
5: Just see some showers and storms in Southeast Queensland and Northeast New South Wales, but our main weather maker will be this strong cold front moving into Tasmania and then parts of Victoria and Southern South Australia with a burst of rain, strong winds and much colder temperatures. While further west, this high pressure system will be pushing cold, dry air across much of western and central parts of the country as well. And notice that air could even get up into northern areas as well.
2: The latest snapshot of the Great Barrier Reef has delivered mixed outcomes. The Great Barrier Reef Marine Park Authority says this past summer saw parts of the reef hit by coral bleaching, cyclone damage and flooding. But of the 79 reefs surveyed, the authority and its partners found many remain in good condition. Turning to sport, AFL boss Andrew Dillon says Carlton's lack of action to remove Elijah Hollins from the field during a mental health episode last month brought the game into disrepute.
6: And the incident has highlighted something important for our game. Whilst our physical injury protocols are strong and well understood, mental health presentations can be variable and are complex.
2: The club has been fined $75,000 over its handling of the situation. The AFL is also making it mandatory for every club to employ a full-time psychologist. And in tennis, Australians Rinky Hijikata and Ila Tomljanovic will play their final Italian Open qualifying matches this evening.
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Hello, everyone. Welcome to 2BBB's Classical for Everyone show, 2 hours of great music from the last few hundred years. My name is Peter Cudlip, and I hope that all you good people of the Bellingen Shire and beyond enjoy the music. And don't let me forget our streaming audience wherever and whenever you might be listening. If you are listening live, I hope you were able to enjoy the terrific shows that preceded this one. Metal Guru with Rohan, If It's Tuesday Night, and Storytime with Michael Vlasto, If It's Wednesday. This week's show has something of a theme. It is the ballet, or more accurately, amazingly good classical music written for dance performance over the last 250 years. All right, now the reference I'm going to start this introduction with might surprise you. It certainly surprises me, as I am really not prone to quoting from musical theatre. But in Michael Bennett's A Chorus Line from 1975, with music by Marvin Hamlisch and lyrics by Edward Claiborne, there's a song with a refrain that begins with the line, "Everything was beautiful at the ballet." And looking at the music I'm going to play you in this episode, a lot of it meets that description. I have ballet music by Friedrich Willibald Gluck, Alphonse Adam, Leo Delibes, Pyotr Ilyich Tchaikovsky, Igor Stravinsky, Sergei Prokofiev, Aaron Copland, Aram Khachaturian, George Anthill, Carl Vine, and Claire Cowan. All right, first, just a little background. It really wasn't until the early 19th century that classical ballet as we know it became sort of a set type of performance where choreographed dance to music is the end in itself. Prior to that, ballets, as they spread from Renaissance Italy and were formalized in France, especially during the reign of Louis XIV, were likely to be parts of a more varied work. So there were opera ballets and comedy ballets and dance interludes in things called lyrical tragedies, which were really precursors of grand opera. There's a lot of incredibly good music in these earlier works, but for the first piece today, I'm going to leap ahead to the middle of the 1700s to an opera, but one famous for its ballets. This is Orpheus and Eurydice by Christoph Willibald Gluck. It was first performed in Vienna in the presence of the Empress Maria Theresa in 1762, and then reworked by Gluck 12 years later for audiences in Paris. And one of the changes was to give the ballets more prominence, including the one that I'm going to play you called The Dance of the Furies. Orpheus has just arrived in the underworld to rescue his wife Eurydice, but he is blocked by the Furies, vengeful creatures in the service of the god of the dead. Here is, in a nice coincidence, the Orpheus Chamber Orchestra with Gluck's ballet The Dance of the Furies from his opera Orpheus and Eurydice. It's about 4 minutes long.

That was the Orpheus Chamber Orchestra with Gluck's ballet, The Dance of the Furies, from his opera Orpheus and Eurydice. So, as I mentioned in the introduction, it was in the 19th century that ballet, for its own sake, became a popular form of entertainment, and two countries, in terms of works that have lasted, dominated this development, France and Russia. So, first up, some music from a couple of French ballets. The title character of the composer Alphonse Adam's ballet Giselle from 1841 is a young peasant girl who dies of grief after being deceived by the nobleman Albrecht. And one might quite reasonably think that she'd have something of a grudge, but in the second half of the ballet, even though she is now a ghost, she defends Albrecht from the collection of angry spirits of unmarried women who also died after being betrayed by their lovers. Here is the Grand Pas de Deux, which is just French for a dance for two people, from Giselle with music by Alphonse Adam. It's about 5 minutes long and is performed here by the orchestra of the Royal Opera House of Covent Garden, conducted by Richard Bonning.

0: That was the Grand Pas de Deux from the Ballet Giselle, with music by Alphonse Adam, performed by the orchestra of the Royal Opera House Covent Garden, conducted by Richard Bonning. And you are listening to 2BBB's Classical for Everyone show. And now, here is a message from one of our sponsors and an announcement about subscribing.
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0: 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All right, now the second French ballet I'm going to play you is a section of Coppelia, and it premiered in 1870, and the music was by Léo Delibes. Now, perhaps unusually, this ballet is described as a comedy, and one way to define a comedy is a story where things keep getting in the way of two people who are meant to be together, but who find a way in the end. The plot devices in Coppelia, keeping the two lovers apart, revolve around an old doctor building eerily convincing life-size dancing dolls. So, maybe a comedy with a tiny touch of creepiness. At the beginning of the ballet, there is a village festival taking place, and central to that is the young people dancing a mazurka, which is a fast waltz based on Polish folk music. Here again is Richard Bonning conducting the orchestra of the Royal Opera House Covent Garden with the mazurka from the opening of Coppelia with music by Léo Delibes. It's about 4 minutes long.

That was Richard Bonning conducting the orchestra of the Royal Opera House, Covent Garden, with the mazurka from the opening of Coppelia with music by Leo Taleb. All right, the next three pieces in this Classical for Everyone Music for Ballets show is all by one composer, the Russian Pyotr Ilyich Tchaikovsky. He only wrote three ballets, and each of them remains incredibly popular. The ballets are Swan Lake, The Sleeping Beauty, and The Nutcracker. I'm working up a whole show about the extraordinary life and music of Tchaikovsky for a few weeks' time, so I'll keep these introductions a little brief. First of all, I have the Waltz of the Swans from Swan Lake, which premiered in Moscow in 1877. In the story, which it seems Tchaikovsky kind of pulled together from Russian folktales himself, the swans are young women who are under a sorcerer's spell that turns them into swans in the daytime and only at night, by the side of an enchanted lake created from tears, do they return to human form. This is the Berlin Philharmonic, conducted by Mstislav Rostropovich, with Tchaikovsky's Waltz of the Swans.

That was the Berlin Philharmonic, conducted by Mr. Slav Rostropovich, with Tchaikovsky's Waltz of the Swans. And you are listening to 2BBB's Classical for Everyone show. The show is streaming at 2BBB.net.au and broadcasting at 93.3 and 107.3 FM. 2BBB, Bellingen Shire's community radio station. In this show so far, I've been giving you a bit of the plot to set the scene for each ballet. This, though, will be the briefest description. There's a princess. She goes to sleep. She wakes up. Here is the very beautiful Adagio from Tchaikovsky's The Sleeping Beauty from 1890. And again, Rostropovich is conducting the Berlin Philharmonic.

That was the adagio from Tchaikovsky's The Sleeping Beauty. Mstislav Rostropovich conducted the Berlin Philharmonic. To finish this trio of excerpts from the trio of Tchaikovsky ballets, here is a 2.5-minute march from The Nutcracker, completed in 1892. It's from the beginning of the ballet, where the children of the house are anticipating their gifts on Christmas Eve. They and the audience do not yet know that there are magical toys amongst the presents. Here again is Mstislav Rostropovich conducting the Berlin Philharmonic Orchestra, the march from Tchaikovsky's ballet, The Nutcracker.

0: That was the March from the Nutcracker Ballet by Tchaikovsky, performed by Mstislav Rostropovich, conducting the Berlin Philharmonic Orchestra. And now, here are a couple of words from our sponsors.
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2: 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Okay, so in the early 20th century, the best-regarded composers for ballet music remained Russians. But the centre for the production of new ballets had returned to Paris, and the reason for this was the ballet company founded in 1909 in Paris by the Russian impresario Sergei Diaghilev. He called it the Ballet Russe, or in English, the Russian Ballets. And that, in the majority of cases, was what the Ballet Russe put on. Now, in the company's 20-year history, Diaghilev was certainly also a keen promoter and commissioner of works by French composers, and indeed composers of other nationalities, but his company will be forever connected to Russian ballets, and in particular to launching the international career of the young Igor Stravinsky with his 1910 ballet The Firebird, followed by Petrushka in 1911, and then, from 1913, The Rite of Spring. If what I've played you so far fell into what could be broadly called classical ballet, it was these works by Stravinsky that took ballet into the modern world. I'm going to play you what I think is an almost perfect illustration of this evolution from the old to the new. It's a scene from Petrushka. The ballet follows three characters, a Moor, a ballerina, and Petrushka, who is essentially a clown, three characters from a puppet theatre at a fair in St. Petersburg. Magically, they are brought to life, and the plot is a dark love triangle. In this ballet, there is no prince, but there is a ballerina. The hero, Petrushka, does not end up with the ballerina. He is murdered by the Moor, and the ballet concludes with Petrushka's ghost cackling in the sky. In the same way that the tone of the story is a long way from Tchaikovsky, the music is using a more complex and perhaps less reassuring set of sounds. Here is 4 minutes from Igor Stravinsky's Petrushka, where the Moor first dances with the ballerina as the lovesick clown looks on. In this recording, the composer conducts the Columbia Symphony Orchestra.

That was the Dance of the Ballerina and the Moor from Igor Stravinsky's Petrushka. The composer conducted the Columbia Symphony Orchestra. All right, now there is so much very good music written for ballets in the first half of the 20th century that I've chosen the next couple of pieces using that very sophisticated system of just playing my favourites. But for the first piece, I am at least continuing the Russian theme. But now we are in Soviet-era Russia. In the mid-1930s, Sergei Prokofiev commenced work on a ballet setting of Shakespeare's play Romeo and Juliet. After a series of obstacles and frustrations, including some people strongly suggesting to Prokofiev that adding a happy ending was a very bad idea, an idea he very fortunately did abandon, the ballet was finally premiered in 1940. I'm going to play you what is most generally known as the Dance of the Knights. It is part of the sequence where the two rival Veronese families, the Montagues and the Capulets, confront each other at a ball, the same ball where Romeo and Juliet will meet. It is 6 minutes long, and here is an incredible performance from Andrei Previn conducting the London Symphony Orchestra, Sergei Prokofiev's Romeo and Juliet.

That was the Dance of the Nights from Sergei Prokofiev's Romeo and Juliet. Andrei Previn conducted the London Symphony Orchestra. Now, this whole episode has very much been focused on Europe, and particularly France and Russia. But by the middle of the 20th century, America was starting to create some ballets of its own, and one of the most prominent composers working in the medium was Aaron Copland. In 1941, the choreographer Martha Graham approached him with a request for a ballet, but it would be another 3 years before they could agree on a scenario and before Copland would begin writing the music. It really got going in 1943 with Martha Graham sending Copland an outline titled House of Victory about a newlywed couple in a small 19th century Pennsylvania settlement. That was the start of what would become Appalachian Spring, an exploration of American archetypes of small rural communities just before the Civil War, all set to beautiful and evocative music. I'm going to play you the opening 9 minutes. It starts quite quietly. Here is Leonard Bernstein conducting the New York Philharmonic, Aaron Copland's Appalachian Spring.

0: That was Leonard Bernstein conducting the New York Philharmonic with the opening of Aaron Copland's ballet Appalachian Spring.
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0: All right, so now I have to talk about the gladiator Spartacus for a moment. In 73 BC, he led an uprising of slaves against the Roman Republic, and even though he was killed 2 years later and the revolt was quashed, his story was passed down through the centuries, and eventually he came to be seen as a rare champion of the downtrodden. So much so that he was adopted as a figure of tremendous symbolic power for the socialist and communist movements of the 19th and 20th century. Indeed, in a quote widely attributed to Karl Marx, Marx refers to Spartacus as the most splendid fellow in the whole of ancient history, a real representative of the ancient proletariat. Now, the figure of Spartacus came to play a strong cultural role in the Soviet Union. And getting back to the music, in 1954, the Soviet Armenian composer Aram Khachaturian wrote his ballet Spartacus. Now, incidentally, this was 3 years after the American writer and formerly jailed member of the Communist Party of America, Howard Fast, had self-published his version of the Spartacus story. And a few years after Khachaturian wrote his ballet, on the other side of the Iron Curtain, Hollywood took Fast's novel and turned it into the Kirk Douglas film Spartacus, incidentally directed by a friend of this show, Stanley Kubrick. But back to the ballet. Khachaturian gave Spartacus a wife whose name is Phrygia. And at the end of the second act, after the slaves have escaped from captivity, Spartacus and Phrygia dance together to rather amazing music. For me, this is something very, very beautiful. The Adagio of Spartacus and Phrygia by Aram Khachaturian. Stanley Black conducts the London Symphony Orchestra.

That was Stanley Black conducting the London Symphony Orchestra with the Adagio of Spartacus and Phrygia from Aram Khachaturian's 1954 ballet Spartacus. All right, time to investigate some ballet from the Southern Hemisphere. You don't hear much about the Australian composer John Anthill anymore. He died in 1986, and if remembered at all, he is remembered for his ballet Corroboree from 1946. As an 11-year-old boy, he witnessed an Aboriginal ceremonial gathering in La Perouse in southern Sydney. This was apparently a very, very strong influence, and it led, years later, to the creation of his ballet just called Corroboree. It was a huge success in its day, with its second production in 1954 touring the whole country. But for a bunch of reasons, I'd be very surprised if anyone will ever stage it again. But the music very fortunately exists in a couple of recordings, including this one from the New Zealand Symphony Orchestra, conducted by James Judd. I'm going to play you the first three sections: Welcome Ceremony, Dance to the Evening Star, and A Rain Dance. It's about 17 minutes of music. John Anthill's Corroboree.

That was the New Zealand Symphony Orchestra, conducted by James Judd, with the opening three sections of John Anthill's Corroboree. In 1991, Carl Vine wrote a ballet following Shakespeare's play The Tempest for the Queensland Ballet. In 2002, he adapted the music into an orchestral suite for the Tasmanian Symphony Orchestra. Here is just a few minutes from the opening, Carl Vine's The Tempest, performed by the Tasmanian Symphony Orchestra, conducted by Ola Rudner.

That was the opening of Carl Vine's orchestral suite from his ballet The Tempest, and it was performed by the Tasmanian Symphony Orchestra, conducted by Ola Rudner. My name is Peter Cudlip, and you have been listening to Classical for Everyone on 2BBB. Thanks to everyone here at the station and to our fabulous subscribers, volunteers and sponsors. And a quick special thank you to my friend Kristen Hanna for suggesting the idea of a show devoted to ballet, proof that good things come from drinking wine in New Zealand. All right then, now please join me next Tuesday at 10 p.m. or Wednesday at midday for more Classical for Everyone. And if you are listening live, I hope you will keep listening, because if it's Wednesday, then Universal Jukebox with Leo Bradney George is coming up. More great music here on 2BBB. To finish this week's Classical for Everyone show devoted to music from ballets, here is something very beautiful from across the Tasman. When the Royal New Zealand Ballet commissioned composer Claire Cowan to write the score for Hansel and Gretel in 2019, she became the first woman in New Zealand to compose a full-length ballet, and one of only a handful of women worldwide to do so. I really do hope that someone gets Claire Cowan to turn the ballet into an orchestral suite so this very fine music can be heard more broadly. Here are the opening few minutes of Hansel and Gretel by Claire Cowan, performed by the New Zealand Symphony Orchestra, and the conductor is Hamish McKeach. Thanks for listening, and have a great week.

Oh, well, that might be a nice place to finish there. There's no news today. Don't ask me why. Nothing. I don't know if it's because nothing's happened. It's something to do with our, you know, feed from the community radio network. Anyway, so I won't. That was much better, wasn't it? I thought I'd leave it on because it was such cute music. It made me want to watch the actual ballet. Thank you to Peter Cuddley for another excellent Classical for Everyone program. So, a beautiful alternative to the normal news. So now I'll just get straight into our first track. Here we go.

Yes, to start the show today. That's because it was playing, a taxi driver had a Yes track coming across here on the taxi. So I thought I'd take my cue from that. And I was just looking up a little bit about him, and because John Anderson, I remember, is the vocalist. A lot of people passed through the band, I think 20 in their career about that, including Steve Howe, who's the only original member still playing with them, and Bill Bruford, who went on to join King Crimson, and Rick Wakeman, of course. Anyway, there you go. That was Roundabout from Yes. And welcome to the show. And I'm told about, apparently we're not going to have the news at 2 anymore. We're going to have it at 12 and sometime in the morning and sometime at 12 and sometime a bit later on. But that's probably the best news I've had all day. That we're not going to have to put up with the news on the hour. I much prefer that beautiful, lovely music that that Peter Cudlick was playing at the end of his show, that that ballet score. Anyway, moving on, I've got a list lined up here, such as it is, and I'll find out what I've put on here. I couldn't rattle off the actual list of the tracks that I put up there because, I don't know, I couldn't. I've just put them up. But I do know I want to play a JJ Cale track because the taxi driver was playing JJ Cale last week and I meant to play him, but I didn't. So I'm going to play that now. I'm going to play a JJ Cale track. Then I'm going to play, what's that, Sunshine on My Window. That's Donovan. And then a Jackson Browne track, because I haven't played him for a long time. He's one of my favourite writers of all time, you know, favourite, yeah, singer-songwriters and all that kind of stuff. Beautiful stuff. I love Jackson Browne's work. So let's start. Here's JJ Cale from his album Naturally, and you'll know this one.

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Wonderful stuff for a dancer there from Jackson Browne, Shoe Poetry. And before that, Sunshine on My Window from a Donovan album. I'm not sure who was on vocals there, but anyway, nice little song there. And we started with JJ Cale and Call Me the Breeze. Now, let me see. We've got a change of pace now. I haven't played. Well, I was going through one of my lists. I'm not sure who it was. I think it might have been Damien's. Oh, one of them anyway. And I started going through all that sort of stuff and come across Hayseed Dixie. And I thought, I haven't played them for a long time, so I'm going to play them right now. And then I also came across Ahmad Jamal. Only one track on the list there, on that particular list, which is My Flower. And I was just looking him up. He died, American jazz pianist, died in 2023, aged 92. So I'm going to play a track from him called, My Flower. And then I'm going to play a Beatles track. I hardly ever play any Beatles, and I should. I might start playing a lot more of them, actually. I'm going to play one from Revolver, Tomorrow Never Knows. But right now, and change the pace, a bit of sort of bluegrass rock. What are the name? Let There Be Rock Grass is the name of the album they put out. And if you say it really quickly, Hayseed Dixie really sounds a bit like AC/DC, and you'll find out why right now. Here's a whole lot of Rosie.

story about a woman I know. When it comes to loving, how she steals the show. She ain't exactly pretty, she ain't exactly small. 42, 39, 56, you can say she got.

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Oh, wonderful stuff from Revolver. Maybe the first beginning of the real revolution in music. It's amazing stuff, eh? Tomorrow Never Knows from the Beatles. Before that, Ahmad Jamal and My Flower. And a little buffer zone between that and Hey See Dixie.

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Ah, thank you for that, for indulging me. I heard that entire double album right through many, many, many times. I just love that manic keyboard work of Lou Neal there on the organ. Your friend and mine, that was. Before that, Love's My Bag. And before that, we started with But That's All Right from Spectrum. One of my favourite bands of all time. Now, we have to move on because we're only halfway through, not even halfway through the show, so we've got a lot more to go. Let's see what I got lined up here. Oh, Pink Martini. Yeah, I found that album called, I think it's called Sympathique, the name of the album, and I'm working my way through that. And then I came across the Gloaming, which I hadn't played for a long time. Now what? I wonder where the notes are. I did have some notes. Oh, here we are. The Gloaming. Yeah, Yala O'Leonard on vocals. He did a lot of stuff with the Apricult sound system. And a guy whose name I can't pronounce on Hardanger. And Dennis Carl and Martin Hayes. Dennis Carl no longer with us, but Martin Hayes, I think he was out here not recently on fiddle. And in one of the one of those concerts where I just sat down and was still with my mouth open, I'm sure, for the entire concert. He was just an amazing, amazing player. Had me transfixed, I think is the word. And Thomas Bartlett on piano. So that's... That's the Gloaming. What have we got from them? Song 44 got from them. And then another track from this, another one that I'm working my way through. Oh, good grief. Let's keep things popping up. I need to sign in. No, thank you. The Jerry Douglas Band. And we're up to a track called Go Ahead and Leave. Go Ahead and Leave. Okay, so I might hear what that sounds like. So let's start with Pink Martini and Noi Problema.

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0: There's another one from the Jerry Douglas Band. That was called Go Ahead and Leave. Oh, what a lovely little instrumental track that was. Before that, when it came on, I was sitting out the back having a cup of tea and I thought, what's that? And like you, I don't know what I'm about to hear. And I don't even know when I come back in and tell all of us what it was. That was song 44 from The Gloaming. That one in the middle. And then at the beginning we heard Pink Martini with No Problema. Oh, in English, no worries. Now I'm going to play three tracks from Eric Bibb. And if this is live, which it is at the moment, you'll know that he's playing tomorrow night in the Memorial Hall, and I'm very much looking forward to seeing that. But if you're listening and this is being repeated, well, that's not the case. But it doesn't matter. It's all good stuff anyway. So, oh, here, I put it across on my list and it says unknown artist, unknown album. Look, it's Eric Bibb with Don't Ever Let Nobody Get Your Spirit Down. Wonderful, wonderful track. Hang on, why don't I just line it up there. And then, from his album Get On Board, Spirit I Am. And then, from Rip and Taggart or something like that, he's got someone helping him, Michael Jerome Brown, with the track called Just Look Up. So here we go, a little Eric Bibb trilogy. Here we go.
1: All

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Beautiful, uplifting songs, of course, from Eric Bibb there. Just Look Up. And before that, Spirit I Am. And before that, Don't Ever Let Nobody Drag Your Spirit Down. Wonderful stuff. We need more of that around the place. Always. Particularly in these difficult times, interesting times. Okay, now, let's see, I've got about half an hour to go, and I want to play you a few tracks from stuff that I've been listening to lately that's come through my my trusty YouTube algorithm. I'm going to play a track from Emile Parisien and Vincent Perani, kind of becoming regulars on this show. Emile Parisien on soprano saxophone and Vincent Perani on accordion. And they put out an album together, the two of them, called, what's it called? Abrazo. Anyway, I'm going to play a track now called Nuchka. And then, one of these other ones called Lulu Swing with Josko Stefan, Oli Soikeli, and Stefan Berger, or should I say, und Stefan Berger. German, I assume, and I don't know much about them, but Lulu Swing makes me feel like a bit of kind of Manouche kind of feel and all that kind of stuff. Anyway, we'll find out. But here is Emile Parisien and Vincent Perani with Nuchka.

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3: Ich auch.

Oh, yeah, that was Lulu Swing mit Josko Stefan, Olli Soikeli und Stefan Berger. Two guitars and the bass. And I don't know which is which, but that made me smile, made me laugh. That was so good, those guys. Fantastic. Love discovering new music and sharing it with you to get some more from those guys. Let me see. What's the time? I've got the time. It's 3:48. There's no clock on the wall. But, thank goodness we've got a computer. So what's that? A bit over 10 minutes to go. That means I've got time to play bonzos. I haven't played a bonzo track yet today, so I'm going to play that right now. It's Choir Talks and Summer Walks. I don't know if I've played this before, but it doesn't matter. Here it is.

0: Well, that was weird. Now, being the bonsais, I don't know if that was meant to be that way or not. I suspect not, but I really don't know. But it was rather strange. But then, of course, that's what I expect from the bonsais. Look, here's a couple of announcements before we get on with the end. Hang on.
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0: Okay, now, let me see, we have 7 minutes to go. Okay, so that's about it for the show. I'm going to play one more track. I'll say cheerio. Hopefully I'll be back next week. But you never know. Things change. You never know what's going to happen, do you? But that's what I'm thinking. I'll be back next week and enjoy myself a bit more and play some stuff that I meant to play today or didn't have time to play anyway. So anyway, look after yourselves. Look after each other. And cheerio. I'm going to leave you with the Afro-Cuban All-Stars and a track called Fiesta de la Rumba. Adios, amigos.

lie.

0: Whoo, that was well named, that one. Paprika from Sigourney Weaver. And before that, Bob Brosman and Jeff Lang, two wonderful guitarists, with Rooster Trail. And we started with Amaru Tribe and Palate. Okay, well, that's about it. Less than a minute to go, so not time to play anything else. I won't be here next week. I'm going to visit my sister up at Alstonville, so Kyle probably put on one of my old shows, so you'll still hear Universal Jukebox, I assume. Except that it stuff you will have heard before, but I thought, hey, you can't object to that because that's why music is recorded, so we can hear it again. Anyway, I've had fun.
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3: Hello, I'm Shannon Kirkwood. The Australian Federal Police says multiple women will be arrested when four ISIS brides and their nine children touch down in Australia today. AFP Commissioner Chrissy Barrett says a number of the ISIS-affiliated Australians returning from Syria will face prosecution. Home Affairs Minister Tony Burke says the government is not repatriating the group and is not supporting it. Shadow Home Affairs Minister John O'Dunham says the government should have moved to prevent the cohort from returning.
4: These are people who do pose a risk. They're not just tourists coming back to Australia. So on that basis, they could revoke their travel documents. They could take them away and prevent them from being able to travel. And indeed, they could put in place those temporary exclusion orders. I do not believe that it is right for the government just to hope for the best and turn a blind eye to the risk we as a nation face by allowing these people to come back here.
3: An Iranian man has lost an appeal against removal to Nauru. The High Court has today dismissed the case of the man known as TCXM. He arrived in Australia in 1990 and was convicted of murdering his wife. He was sentenced to 22 years in prison. He was released into the community along with more than 100 others after the High Court's 2023 ruling against indefinite detention. Last year, he was returned to immigration detention as he fought against the issuing of a 30-year visa to Nauru. A 50-day fuel reserve has been announced as a centrepiece of next Tuesday's federal budget. The Community Radio Network's Noah Seckham reports from Canberra.
5: Labor has committed a $10 billion package to bolster fuel and fertiliser reserves onshore, increasing fuel capacity in Australia from 30 to 50 days. Energy Minister Chris Bowen says the funding will go to developing a government-owned storage facility, which would allow fuel to be directed to areas in need.
6: Could be sent to those areas of shortage, like we had in regional New South Wales, and across the board in regional areas. That would have been very handy, and that's what we're building for the future.
5: The Prime Minister says today's announcement aims to protect Australians from international shocks.
3: Two marine rescue volunteers who lost their lives while on a job in northern New South Wales have been recognised today. Bill Ewan and Frank Petch were officially identified today as the Marine Rescue New South Wales volunteers who died when their boat capsized after responding to a yacht in distress near the South Ballina breakwall on Monday night. One person on the vessel also died. Emergency Services Minister Jihad Dib says the men were much loved and valued members of the Marine Rescue family.
7: There will be an investigation. There will be some recommendations. There will be a greater understanding of what happened. But right now, the thing that's really important is to make sure that we hear, that we're present, that we listen, that we give the love and we give the support, and we take back a message. This community, whilst it's hurting and whilst it's heartbroken, is still standing strong.
3: Australians will join candlelight vigils this evening to honour lives lost to domestic and family violence. Victim survivors and advocates will be sharing stories of resilience at the Safe Steps vigil in Melbourne. The Family Violence Response Centre says it wants others to stand in solidarity with them and shine a light on the impact of family and domestic violence to help create a future free from harm on this National Domestic Violence Remembrance Day. Femicide Watch says 23 Australian women have been lost to violence this year. The National Domestic Violence and Sexual Assault Helpline can be reached on 1800 737 732. To sport now, Rima Butler has been named in the New South Wales Rugby League side for Game 2 of the Women's State of Origin clash against Queensland. The Sydney Roosters prop is set to make her debut after being named on the bench. The Blues can claim the series with victory in Brisbane next Thursday.
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0: Hi, I'm Andrew Kuduri from the Australian Music Radio Airplay Project, better known as AMRAP. 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
2: Please. All right, let's go. The first track we've got for you is Bullshit Baby by Alexia.
1: We did a song together with Alexia a lifetime ago called Cold, which I hear played in 7-Eleven every once in a while for some reason. I have no idea why. And while we were doing that, Lex let us know I'd actually been her mentor in a program run by The Push during the lockdown era. The Push had asked how many advice sessions I wanted to do, and I said, give me all you can, please. And it turned out one of the people I spoke to was Lex. And I'd given her the advice of the pop world running on the value of people who can just write a million songs and just let the good ones filter up to the top. I can't claim any of her success at all because she did all the work, but I'm very proud to see her absolutely killing it.
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0: That was Bullshit Baby by Alexia. 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
1: 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It's called Infected by Ex-Citizen.
0: This one caught my attention like straight away. It reminds me a little bit of like Kraftwerk, maybe a little bit New Order-y. Like, I don't know how to explain it, but from the first note, you can just hear there's like a very specific sense of humor and this like sense of play, like from the opening note. And the joy is truly unexplainable. Like, there's a post on Ex-Citizen's Instagram describing the song as a Dadaist techno-pop anthem, and that alone is enough to sign me up for whatever new world is being created here. I'm obsessed with it. Let's go.

0: That was X-Citizen's new track, Infected. 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
1: This next one is from a band we've loved for a very long time. This is Hand by Wax.
0: Okay, I've personally been a huge fan of Wax since like 2016. I remember hearing Same Same play on the radio while I was driving up to the Sunshine Coast to play this like weird festival where they filled a parking lot with sand to make it feel like the beach. Yep.
1: Bizarre.
0: Anyway, I'm very blessed now to be playing guitar for Wax Live. We'd played a bunch of shows with them as Cry Club, and I think Maz saw me as a great option there, and I've been having a great time. Mm. And this song, Hands, is just absolute rocket fuel to a crowd. It's absolutely wild. Hope you like it.
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0: That was Hands from the new album by Wax. This is Heather and Jono from Crack Love, and you're listening to Australian Music is Bloody Great.
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0: I think our own sound as a band has gotten heavier with each album, and I think we've definitely started to just embrace how much metal we listen to. Like, we've always listened to a lot of it, but now it's filtering into our music. I think it's in turn impacting what we're looking for when we're looking for music too. So on AMRAP, you can just like select by genre or identifier or location. And this band, Detesta, like the guitars are this like wall of sound. Maddie's vocals hit like a truck. There's so much venom. It's so cathartic. I'm just like, I love it. It's such a cool discovery. I can't believe they're like in the same city as us. It's going to be so easy to see them live. And I'm so, so, so hyped to see them when I eventually get to. This is Assailant by Detesta.
2: This next song contains some

0: You just heard Assailant by Detesta. We are Crank Club. Stoked to be your host this week for Australian Music is Bloody Great.
1: Our last pick is an all-round undeniable banger. This is Molkop with an AK by Inaugural.
0: Okay, so this is another slightly Nepo pick from our end. I actually work with Inaugural as their producer, but this song has also been a long favorite of Heather's.
1: Yeah.
0: Since Inaugural supported us in Sydney last year. Definitely one of those songs where, damn, that chorus was just so immediate and the challenge is just making that moment pop as much as possible. I remember while we were making it, I changed the bass line in the chorus and Phil from the band spent the rest of the session quietly stewing. And then the next day he was like, I spent all night thinking about how I wanted to say that I like the original bass line in the chorus. And I was like, let's just do something in the middle between the two ideas. And it was so much better. So this is the story of if you're in a good creative relationship, compromise is always better. Mm. And so this is a song born of that experience. So this is Molkop with an AK.
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0: 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And if you're an Australian musician, get your music on there. I cannot tell you how many artists that I tried to look up to find like songs on AMRAP. And I know you guys have more recent songs, but they went on AMRAP, so they're not on this list. 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And we're going to go out with our latest single from our new album, High Voltage Anxiety. 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
2: Hello, I'm Shannon Kirkwood. The Australian Federal Police says multiple women will be arrested when four ISIS brides and their nine children touch down in Australia today. AFP Commissioner Chrissy Barrett says a number of the ISIS-affiliated Australians returning from Syria will face prosecution. Home Affairs Minister Tony Burke says the government is not repatriating the group and is not supporting it. Shadow Home Affairs Minister John O'Dunham says the government should have moved to prevent the cohort from returning.
3: These are people who do pose a risk. They're not just tourists coming back to Australia. So on that basis, they could revoke their travel documents. They could take them away and prevent them from being able to travel. And indeed, they could put in place those temporary exclusion orders. I do not believe that it is right for the government just to hope for the best and turn a blind eye to the risk we as a nation face by allowing these people to come back here.
2: An Iranian man has lost an appeal against removal to Nauru. The High Court has today dismissed the case of the man known as TCXM. He arrived in Australia in 1990 and was convicted of murdering his wife. He was sentenced to 22 years in prison. He was released into the community along with more than 100 others after the High Court's 2023 ruling against indefinite detention. Last year, he was returned to immigration detention as he fought against the issuing of a 30-year visa to Nauru. A 50-day fuel reserve has been announced as a centrepiece of next Tuesday's federal budget. The Community Radio Network's Noah Seckham reports from Canberra.
4: Labor has committed a $10 billion package to bolster fuel and fertiliser reserves onshore, increasing fuel capacity in Australia from 30 to 50 days. Energy Minister Chris Bowen says the funding will go to developing a government-owned storage facility, which would allow fuel to be directed to areas in need.
5: Could be sent to those areas of shortage, like we had in regional New South Wales and across the board in regional areas. That would have been very handy, and that's what we're building for the future.
4: The Prime Minister says today's announcement aims to protect Australians from international shocks.
2: Two marine rescue volunteers who lost their lives while on a job in northern New South Wales have been recognised today. Bill Ewan and Frank Petch were officially identified today as the Marine Rescue New South Wales volunteers who died when their boat capsized after responding to a yacht in distress near the South Ballina breakwall on Monday night. One person on the vessel also died. Emergency Services Minister Jihad Dib says the men were much loved and valued members of the Marine Rescue family.
6: There will be an investigation. There will be some recommendations. There will be a greater understanding of what happened. But right now, the thing that's really important is to make sure that we hear, that we're present, that we listen, that we give the love and we give the support, and we take back a message. This community, whilst it's hurting and whilst it's heartbroken, is still standing strong.
2: Australians will join candlelight vigils this evening to honour lives lost to domestic and family violence. Victim survivors and advocates will be sharing stories of resilience at the Safe Steps Vigil in Melbourne. The Family Violence Response Centre says it wants others to stand in solidarity with them and shine a light on the impact of family and domestic violence to help create a future free from harm on this National Domestic Violence Remembrance Day. Femicide Watch says 23 Australian women have been lost to violence this year. The National Domestic Violence and Sexual Assault Helpline can be reached on 1800 737 732. To sport now, Rima Butler has been named in the New South Wales Rugby League side for Game 2 of the Women's State of Origin clash against Queensland. The Sydney Roosters prop is set to make her debut after being named on the bench. The Blues can claim the series with victory in Brisbane next Thursday.
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0: Ginnigang Ojawan, Nanyundibijah Nathan. Hello everyone, my name's Nathan. It's time now for a Gumbangir language session. In this session, we're going to focus on nature. We're going to say the word in Gumbangir and so that you can repeat it then in English. Here we go. Weejum. Sunny. 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Nearum. Cold. Bindurei. 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Gurei. 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Hot. Julum. 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Bugawar. 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Gara. Cloud. Wajar. Land. Nangung. 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Star. Gigoy. Rainbow. 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Day. Ngumar. Night.
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I need you guys to help me sing that, can you? They gon' know my name, everybody from left to right. They gon' know my name. Let me hear ya. All right, good. Just

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3: I'm Lola Forrester. More than 55,000 Revenue New South Wales customers with fines self-identify as Aboriginal or Torres Strait Islander, and that is estimated to be less than half the number of First Nations people holding fines. I am speaking with Nathan and Tanara from Revenue New South Wales. We're talking about the First Nations hotline and learning about the sort of help callers can expect when they pick up the phone to have a yarn. Can you tell us a little bit about yourself? You know, who's your mob and where you're from?
4: My name's Tanara Lardner. I'm Dungari Wiradjuri. I was born in Sydney. I'm an Aboriginal Outreach Officer for Revenue New South Wales.
5: My name's Nathan Murray. I'm a proud Wiradjuri man. My family's from Cowra, but I was born and raised in Western Sydney. I'm a Senior Coordinator for the First Nations and Outreach Team for Revenue New South Wales.
3: What's a common situation or problem that one of your callers might ring about?
5: We get all different types of questions for all different types of fines, so your transport fines, your parking fines, so on. But we also get a lot of different types of fines, like court-ordered fines that might be issued through the magistrate. We get a lot of voting fines.
4: So a big one is about how to nominate someone for a fine. So a lot of our mob might have one car, eight people that use that one car. A fine will come because it's in aunt's name or mum's name. And it was one of the kids, grannies, nieces, nephews. They want to nominate someone because the vehicle is registered to them, but they did not get the fine.
3: Are people nervous when they call you? Like worried about telling you things?
4: I wouldn't say they're so much nervous. It's more their shame. A lot of our mob don't know the services that we can offer and the help that we can do. A lot of the time customers think they need to have every single bit of information ready, but really as long as you've got the basic information like name, date of birth and address, we can help guide you through it.
5: A lot of customers we also find don't realise that they can call us for these types of fines, like it might be court fines or voting fines, to call through to our First Nations hotline and have that conversation because there are options available.
4: There's a lot of lack of knowledge out there. A lot of mob think debt recovery is how it was years ago.
5: It's hard to know the channels and what channels are the right channels to call and how to access our services. When they call up, we find that they're more comfortable with Aboriginal staff and the right channels to call and how to access our services. When they call up, we find that they're more comfortable with Aboriginal staff member to open up

0: 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And they can call this number during working hours, Monday to Friday, 8:30 a.m. to 5 p.m.
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4: Did you know recharging vapes could cause a house fire?
5: Reduced by one.
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6: Reduced by one.
4: The smallest change can have the biggest impact.

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4: 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This is Christian Lugs Lugnan from Coffs Harbour, and you're listening to
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0: West. It's the Big Bad Sounds, Rebecca Hatch, alongside my also Planet Vegeta. Fresh sounds all summer long. Yes, indeed. It's your boy Hal. Coming through with the good music and the new vibrations. We just got a text in from man Willie. Said make sure you keep that snack bar stacked. I got you, my bro. I got you.
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1: I'm Lola Forrester. More than 55,000 Revenue New South Wales customers with fines self-identify as Aboriginal or Torres Strait Islander, and that is estimated to be less than half the number of First Nations people holding fines. I'm speaking with Nathan and Tanara from Revenue New South Wales. We're talking about the First Nations hotline and learning about the sort of help callers can expect when they pick up the phone to have a yarn. Can you tell us a little bit about yourself? You know, who's your mob and where you're from?
2: My name's Tanara Lardner. I'm Dungari Wiradjuri. I was born in Sydney. I'm an Aboriginal Outreach Officer for Revenue New South Wales.
3: My name's Nathan Murray. I'm a proud Wiradjuri man. My family's from Cowra, but I was born and raised in Western Sydney. I'm a Senior Coordinator for the First Nations and Outreach Team for Revenue New South Wales.
1: What's a common situation or problem that one of your callers might bring about?
3: We get all different types of questions for all different types of fines, so your transport fines, your parking fines, so on. But we also get a lot of different types of fines, like court-ordered fines that might be issued through the magistrate. We get a lot of voting fines.
2: So a big one is about how to nominate someone for a fine. So a lot of our mob might have one car, eight people that use that one car. A fine will come because it's in aunt's name or mum's name. And was one of the kids, grannies, nieces, nephews. They want to nominate someone because the vehicle is registered to them, but they did not get the fine.
1: Are people nervous when they call you, like worried about telling you things?
2: I wouldn't say they're so much nervous. It's more their shame. A lot of our mob don't know the services that we can offer and the help that we can do. A lot of the time customers think they need to have every single bit of information ready. But really, as long as you've got the basic information, like name, date of birth and address, we can help guide you through it.
3: A lot of customers we also find don't realise that they can call us for these types of fines. Like it might be court fines or voting fines to call through to our First Nations hotline and have that conversation because there are options available.
2: There's a lot of lack of knowledge out there. A lot of mob think debt recovery is how it was years ago.
3: It's hard to know the channels and what channels are the right channels to call and how to access their services. When they call up, we find that they're more comfortable with an Aboriginal staff member to open up and tell us about their scenario, which opens up the conversation around making it work for them, what's affordable and going through the options available for them after having that conversation around their circumstances.
1: What would you say to someone listening who might be struggling with unpaid fines?
2: If you have unpaid fines or want to know your options, pick up the phone, give us a call and have a yarn. 1800 002 345. And they can call this number during working hours, Monday to Friday, 8:30 a.m. to 5 p.m.
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G'nagay, you mob. It's Jack here from Interrelate. If you've got a minute, join us for a moment for mindfulness. Please get comfortable, breathe slowly and deeply. Close your eyes. Today we start the day with self-compassion. Often when we care for others, we use ourselves as a resource. Our sense of humanity, our care, our compassion, and optimism. This can drain us and deplete our energy. When someone else is struggling, we can be very hard on ourselves. When faced with complex and distressing situations, we put the needs of others first. We help those in need and bring kindness and humanity into people's lives. When others are doing it tough, it can be very hard to remember to exercise that compassion to ourselves. This means allowing ourselves to be human, especially on the days we are not 100%. Compassion for our openness and our mistakes. Being kind and accepting that we can't save the world, and we can make it a little bit kinder and better as we go. So, allow your body to sink into your chair. Notice the relaxing of your muscles. Feel the air going into your lungs and exhaling slowly. Notice the parts of your body that are warm, which parts are heavy, and which parts are tight. Try to focus on the relaxation of your muscles, gently tensing and releasing muscles in your shoulders and back. Breathe. And as you breathe, draw air into your lungs. Repeat as I say. And as you breathe, draw air into your lungs.

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So when you're feeling stressed or disconnected, take a moment for mindfulness. Yarirang.

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0: When it comes to our friends, family, and colleagues, do we really know how they're doing? 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
1: We're all being initiated. Life initiates you every day. 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That was where it all came from.

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Comfort of belonging and all that belonging brings. Anger on the street corner, chaos on the beat. Billions of arguments in light speed. Disagreeable, distasteful, debauched, and disgraceful. Disunity, humanity, dismissed collective destinies. Pursuing filthy, liquid dreams built on fantastical epiphanies. Revealing revelations that cut deep to the heart of me. Feel this, feel that, express this, fall flat. Decisions, choices, innumerable voices, ghosting everything you do. Decisions, choices.

fringe is always you'll see. The course and nature of things is such that what was in front is now behind. What warmed anon, we're freezing fine. Strength is of weakness and off the spoil. The store in ruins mocks our toil.

Yam again, you Jawin. Yangunubijar Kalisha Morris. In this session, we are going to focus on affirmations. We all know the power of affirmations, of treating and speaking to ourselves with care and love. It is particularly important for our people to be kind to ourselves, given the ways we have been made to feel small about ourselves over many generations. Our ancestors would want us to love ourselves and believe in ourselves. We are a proud people with a special purpose, descendants of the oldest living, most successful and sustainable civilizations in the world. Today, I'm going to help you to say affirmations in Gumbengir language. I will then provide you with the English translation. Yamnaya Yagari. I am inspired. 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I follow my dream. Nyanyundi Mingi Bai. 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Nyanyundi Burgi Dari. 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My body is strong. Nyangundi Gali Gingin. My mind is peaceful. Yamnaya Darandaigo. I am healing. 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I am joy. 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I am light. Nyaja Mabu Narangiage. I feel deeply.

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Let's go. 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
3: I'm Lola Forrester. More than 55,000 Revenue New South Wales customers with fines self-identify as Aboriginal or Torres Strait Islander, and that is estimated to be less than half the number of First Nations people holding fines. I'm speaking with Nathan and Tanara from Revenue New South Wales. We're talking about the First Nations hotline and learning about the sort of help callers can expect when they pick up the phone to have a yarn. Can you tell us a little bit about yourself? You know, who's your mob and where you're from?
4: My name's Tanara Lardner. I'm Dungari Wiradjuri. I was born in Sydney. I'm an Aboriginal Outreach Officer for Revenue New South Wales.
5: My name's Nathan Murray. I'm a proud Wiradjuri man. My family's from Cowra, but I was born and raised in Western Sydney. I'm a Senior Coordinator for the First Nations and Outreach Team for Revenue New South Wales.
3: What's a common situation or problem that one of your callers might ring about?
5: We get all different types of questions for all different types of fines, so your transport fines, your parking fines, so on. But we also get a lot of different types of fines, like court-ordered fines that might be issued through the magistrate. We get a lot of voting fines.
4: So a big one is about how to nominate someone for a fine. So a lot of our mob might have one car, eight people that use that one car. A fine will come because it's in aunt's name or mum's name. And it was one of the kids, grannies, nieces, nephews. They want to nominate someone because the vehicle is registered to them, but they did not get the fine.
3: Are people nervous when they call you, like worried about telling you things?
4: I wouldn't say they're so much nervous. It's more their shame. A lot of our mob don't know the services that we can offer and the help that we can do. A lot of the time customers think they need to have every single bit of information ready, but really as long as you've got the basic information like name, date of birth and address, we can help guide you through it.
5: A lot of customers we also find don't realise that they can call us for these types of fines, like it might be court fines or voting fines, to call through to our First Nations hotline and have that conversation because there are options available.
4: There's a lot of lack of knowledge out there. A lot of mob think debt recovery is how it was years ago.
5: It's hard to know the channels and what channels are the right channels to call and how to access our services. When they call up, we find that they're more comfortable with an Aboriginal staff member to open up and tell us about their scenario, which opens up the conversation around making it work for them, what's affordable and going through the options available for them after having that conversation around their circumstances.
3: What would you say to someone listening who might be struggling with unpaid fines?
4: If you have unpaid fines or want to know your options, pick up the phone, give us a call and have a yarn. 1800 002 345. And they can call this number during working hours, Monday to Friday, 8:30am to 5pm.
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8: Hey young Steph. I'm going to take this time to chat to you about some things that I know you're feeling at the moment that you don't quite understand. So it's called anxiety and there's nothing wrong with you. It's manageable and it's actually super common. For now, I just wish that you could just focus on changing your self-talk. Nobody hates you and you're not doomed to fail because that's actually the anxiety telling you that. Also, you're not allergic to Caesar salad, by the way, and you don't have asthma. Those are panic attacks, not asthma or an allergic reaction, but we'll laugh about that one day soon. In fact, Steph, the stuff that you don't like about yourself at the moment, they're all the things that will eventually make you successful because your authenticity and how you wear your heart on your sleeve and your sensitivity, if you can trust yourself, those are the things that allow you to be vulnerable in a way that allows you to reach people. That's a really special thing. But until then, I just want to warn you that you can't trust everyone and you're not a bitch for creating boundaries. You know who I'm talking about, and I just want to tell you and remind you, you shouldn't be bullied into forgiving someone because the behaviour will repeat, and by the way, it does. and it'll leave you in a headspace that you really don't deserve. Which is the other thing, by the way, you don't deserve to feel sad all the time. I don't know why you feel like you deserve punishment because of your character flaws. Just cut yourself some slack. If you want to be the best daughter and sister and friend and girlfriend, I promise it actually starts with you just liking yourself a bit more. I know that it hurts you that your nickname is Sorry, but that's also like a fair nickname because you say it so much, like so much. Stop saying sorry all the time. You don't need to apologise for your existence. And also it's super annoying and you'll see that soon. And then you'll wish that you'd known sooner. So here I am. You get tougher as you get older. And it doesn't feel nice to not be the sweet Steph that you wanted to be, but you actually still are that. And actually you need to get tougher because you're actually in a really unique position to be the voice that you, little Steph, probably desperately needed to hear right now. So please get tough and just be staunch in your identity. Learn all that you can about Nan and Grandad Jack and just always keep them in your mind. Spend more time with your aunties and uncles, especially Auntie Teen. Learn about mum, learn about mum's mum, and seriously see the strength of the women in your bloodline. And please remember that culture is such a gift. Just ignore the ignorant and racist voices at school because I don't know what they're talking about. So speak up without feeling shame or fear. I'm telling you this because otherwise you'll get to my age and you'll kick yourself if you didn't do it more often. Basically, just ease up on yourself. Perfection isn't real. And you are real, by the way. And that being as real as you can is what's going to give you your strength. So use this time to learn about culture instead of ripping yourself down. Instead of being fearful of how your peers are judging you, you know what? Just stuff them.
0: Hey! It's Jared Leto from 30 Seconds to Mars, and this is

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0: We're talking about the First Nations hotline and learning about the sort of help callers can expect when they pick up the phone to have a yarn. Can you tell us a little bit about yourself? You know, who's your mob and where you're from?
1: My name's Tanara Lardner. I'm Dungari Wiradjuri. I was born in Sydney. I'm an Aboriginal Outreach Officer for Revenue New South Wales.
2: My name's Nathan Murray. I'm a proud Wiradjuri man. My family's from Cowra, but I was born and raised in Western Sydney. I'm a Senior Coordinator for the First Nations and Outreach Team for Revenue New South Wales.
0: What's a common situation or problem that one of your callers might bring about?
2: We get all different types of questions for all different types of fines, so your transport fines, your parking fines, so on. But we also get a lot of different types of fines, like court-ordered fines that might be issued through the magistrate. We get a lot of voting fines.
1: So a big one is about how to nominate someone for a fine. So a lot of our mob might have one car, eight people that use that one car. A fine will come because it's in aunt's name or mum's name. And it was one of the kids, grannies, nieces, nephews. They want to nominate someone because the vehicle is registered to them, but they did not get the fine.
0: Are people nervous when they call you, like worried about telling you things?
1: I wouldn't say they're so much nervous. It's more their shame. A lot of our mob don't know the services that we can offer and the help that we can do. A lot of the time customers think they need to have every single bit of information ready. But really, as long as you've got the basic information, like name, date of birth and address, we can help guide you through it.
2: A lot of customers we also find don't realise that they can call us for these types of fines, like it might be court fines or voting fines, to call through to our First Nations hotline and have that conversation because there are options available.
1: There's a lot of lack of knowledge out there. A lot of mob think debt recovery is how it was years ago.
2: It's hard to know the channels and what channels are the right channels to call and how to access our services. When they call up, we find that they're more comfortable with an Aboriginal staff member to open up and tell us about their scenario, which opens up the conversation around making it work for them, what's affordable and going through the options available for them after having that conversation around their circumstances.
0: What would you say to someone listening who might be struggling with unpaid fines?
1: If you have unpaid fines or want to know your options, pick up the phone, give us a call and have a yarn. 1800 002 345 and they can call this number during working hours, Monday to Friday, 8:30am to 5pm.
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0: Gonna get you, mob. It's Jack here from Interrelate. Today we're going to run you through a short guided meditation. It will be spoken in Gumbangir language and then English. Thanks to Beminak and Nathan Brennan for their support with translation. With that in mind, I would like to share a moment of mindfulness. If you can, close your eyes.
1: Nyenda Jagunji Gargala.
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0: You can hear the crash of waves. Our team at Interrelate has support to help people who worry and have lots of stress. We hope this mindfulness moment helps to make you feel grounded and calm. This activity can be done anywhere at any time. So when you're feeling stressed and disconnected, take a moment for mindfulness. Yarirang.

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1: 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It's Jono here from the Sunday Sesh.
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3: Fight, but like I said, you have your shift in perspective and all these sorts of things, but the real fight's a journey. 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

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Paid him a visit, it's overdue, I check in with him. Walked in the lift and I see an elderly couple sighing. One of them sat in the wheelchair with the husband crying. What caught my eye is the cancer bracelet that's on her wrist. I showed her yours, she smiled at me and left the lift. Thought to myself, it's been 20 years.

Kinigay, Nyanyundi Bijar Kalesha. In this session, we are going to focus on country. Country is very important to us. Country can mean many things and is personal to whoever is thinking about it. Country can mean our entire natural world and anything cultural and spiritual within it. Country is our greatest teacher, and our people are deeply connected to country. As Zebra Bird Rose once described, people talk about country in the same way they would talk about a person. They speak to country, sing to country, visit country, worry about country, feel sorry for country, and long for country. Now I'm going to teach you some Gumbengir language words to do with country. I will then say the words in English. Kukawur. Grass. 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Rock. 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Cloud. Wawa. Bush. Urin. Wind. 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Tree. 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Sky.

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Talk about fights, talk about things that nobody does.

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5: Okay, so I'm gonna just give you some actions to do. 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Show me what it looks like to run like a girl.
4: My hair.
5: Show me what it looks like to fight like a girl. Now throw like a girl.
6: My name is Dakota and I'm 10 years old.
5: Show me what it looks like to run like a girl. Throw like a girl. Fight like a girl. What does it mean to you when I say run like a girl?
6: It means run fast as you can.
5: So do you think you just insulted your sister?
4: No. I mean, yeah, insulted girls, but not my sister.
5: Is like a girl a good thing?
6: Actually, I don't know what it really, if it's a bad thing or a good thing. It sounds like a bad thing. It sounds like you're trying to humiliate someone.
5: So when they're in that vulnerable time between 10 and 12, how do you think it affects them when somebody uses like a girl as an insult?
7: I think it definitely drops their self-confidence and really puts them down because during that time, they're already trying to figure themselves out. And when somebody says you hit like a girl, it's like, well, what does that mean? Because they think they're a strong person. It's kind of like telling them that they're weak and they're not as good as them.
5: And what advice do you have to young girls who are told they run like a girl, kick like a girl, hit like a girl, swing like a girl?
8: Keep doing it because it's working. If somebody else says that running like a girl or kicking like a girl or shooting like a girl is something that you shouldn't be doing, that's their problem. Because if you're still scoring and you're still getting to the ball on time and you're still being first, if you're doing it right, it doesn't matter what they say. I mean, yes, I kick like a girl and I swim like a girl and I walk like a girl and I wake up in the morning like a girl because I am a girl. And that is not something that I should be ashamed of. So I'm gonna do it anyway. That's what they should do.
5: If I asked you to run like a girl now, would you do it differently?
9: I would run like myself.
5: Would you like a chance to redo it?

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Ginnigang and Jarwin. My name is Aunty Jenny Rosser. I'm from the Nambucca Valley and I'm a proud Goombangi woman. And you're listening to the deadliest station in the nation, One Mob Radio.

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1: I'm Lola Forrester. More than 55,000 Revenue New South Wales customers with fines self-identify as Aboriginal or Torres Strait Islander, and that is estimated to be less than half the number of First Nations people holding fines. I'm speaking with Nathan and Tanara from Revenue New South Wales. We're talking about the First Nations hotline and learning about the sort of help callers can expect when they pick up the phone to have a yarn. Can you tell us a little bit about yourself? You know, who's your mob and where you're from?
2: My name's Tanara Lardner. I'm Dungari Wiradjuri. I was born in Sydney. I'm an Aboriginal Outreach Officer for Revenue New South Wales.
3: My name's Nathan Murray. I'm a proud Wiradjuri man. My family's from Cowra, but I was born and raised in Western Sydney. I'm a Senior Coordinator for the First Nations and Outreach Team for Revenue New South Wales.
1: What's a common situation or problem that one of your callers might ring about?
3: We get all different types of questions for all different types of fines, so your transport fines, your parking fines, so on. But we also get a lot of different types of fines, like court-ordered fines that might be issued through the magistrate. We get a lot of voting fines.
2: So a big one is about how to nominate someone for a fine. So a lot of our mob might have one car, eight people that use that one car. A fine will come because it's in aunt's name or mum's name. And was one of the kids, grannies, nieces, nephews. They want to nominate someone because the vehicle is registered to them, but they did not get the fine.
1: Are people nervous when they call you? Like worried about telling you things?
2: I wouldn't say they're so much nervous. It's more their shame. A lot of our mob don't know the services that we can offer and the help that we can do. A lot of the time customers think they need to have every single bit of information ready, but really as long as you've got the basic information like name, date of birth and address, we can help guide you through it.
3: A lot of customers we also find don't realise that they can call us for these types of fines, like it might be court fines or voting fines, to call through to our First Nations hotline and have that conversation because there are options available.
2: There's a lot of lack of knowledge out there. A lot of mob think debt recovery is how it was years ago.
3: It's hard to know the channels and what channels are the right channels to call and how to access their services. When they call up, we find that they're more comfortable with an Aboriginal staff member to open up and tell us about their scenario, which opens up the conversation around making it work for them, what's affordable and going through the options available for them after having that conversation around their circumstances.
1: What would you say to someone listening who might be struggling with unpaid fines?
2: If you have unpaid fines or want to know your options, pick up the phone, give us a call and have a yarn. 1800 002 345. And they can call this number during working hours, Monday to Friday, 8:30 a.m. to 5 p.m.
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2: G'nagay, my name is Deacon, and you're listening to the most deadly, most coolest One Mob Radio.

Ginnigay New Jarwin, Nanondi Bajar, Jack from Interrelate. For First Nations people, country is more than a place, a tree, a river, an animal, or a human. Our relationship goes much deeper with our country than the dirt and the hills. Our ancestors continue to live on this land, water and sky. Country is family, culture and identity. With that in mind, I would like to share a mindfulness moment with you today. Wherever you are right now, whether sitting on the ground or standing, I want you to take a moment to focus and take in what's happening around you. What are five things that you can see? Four things that you can hear. Three things that you can feel. Two things that you can smell. And one thing that you can taste. Pay attention to your feet, connected to the ground. This link to country is always there. And now we're going to be repeating this exercise. What are five things that you can see? Four things that you can hear. Three things that you can feel. Two things that you can smell. And one thing that you can taste. Pay attention to your feet, connected to the ground. This link to country is always there. And taking a moment to be aware of your surroundings can help to get you in touch with our country. Our team at Interrelate has support to help people who worry and have lots of stress. We hope this mindfulness moment helps to make you feel grounded and calm. This activity can be done anywhere at any time. So when you're feeling stressed or disconnected, take a moment for mindfulness. Yadirang.

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10: 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Dulles Woods. What's love?

0: the traditional elders of this beautiful land we stand. Nam to the Kulin Nation, elders past, present and emerging. To all the beautiful nations all around this country. To my sister girl Kian, to my beautiful band. Triple J, Dallas Woods, Mr. Ike, Ike, Ike, yeah. L-A-V-O. I did it. Yes, sir.
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Right now, I'm going to speak the Yuladala Nyawa Wajada story. This is our Gumbengir creation story of how the language came to the land and the people. 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

Jarambang. Yelena Jogur, BYA. So that is the story of how the languages came to the land, Nyawa Wajara. It's important to know the creation story of how the languages came to the land because there are principles and laws inside of those stories. One of our lessons from that story is that the sun-like man came over the ocean from the east and gave each person, or each group of people, their own unique languages, and that those languages were given to those people as well as the land at the same time. This means that Gumbangi language doesn't just belong to Gumbangi people, but it also belongs to the land. It means that the Gumbangi people in the Gumbangi land speak the same language, not just in what we say, but also in how we live. It also means that other language groups have their own unique languages that also reflect their lands. Some languages might have rhythms that are different, and those might reflect the different rhythms within the landscape. Some languages might have words with different sounds and shapes, and again, those words might reflect that unique landscape. So each language reflects the landscape and the people as well.

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5: Until you have had the taste of finishing, you will not respect yourself. Until you follow through, until something is done, tears and struggles and pain, and you go through it anyway, and you show up and you continue to fight on no matter the circumstances. After a while, something begins to wither inside of you. Every champion has felt it. Every president has felt it. Every king has felt it. Every lion has felt it. Every winner has felt it. Every soldier has felt it. Every victorious person has felt it. The urge to quit. Don't you give up on your dream. I don't care if you don't have the money, and you don't have the help, and you don't have the family for it, and you don't have the background for it, and you don't have the friends for it. Don't you give up on your dream. Don't you do it. Don't you do it. Don't you do it. It may take you twice as long. You may have to take courses and classes. You might not read as fast. You might not move as quick. You might not have as much. But don't you quit. Don't you quit. Don't you quit. You do make a difference. You do make a difference. You do make a difference. As weak as you are, as tired as you are, as many mistakes as you made, you do make a difference. There is something they would lose if you were not there. There was something that they would miss if you were not there. You do make a difference. You do make a difference. I would rather aim for the stars and not hit them than to not aim at all. I would rather go after it and not get it than not go after it at all. I'd rather try and fail than not try at all. I don't want to live with the idea, wonder what would have happened had I done more with my life. I'm going to go for it, come hell or high water. I'm going after my destiny. I lost a lot of stuff. I lost a lot of friends. I lost a lot of strength. I lost a lot of courage. I lost a lot of time. I lost a lot of money. But I was still believing. Broke, I was believing. Lonely, I was believing. Betrayed, I was believing.
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0: Lola Forrester. More than 55,000 Revenue New South Wales customers with fines self-identify as Aboriginal or Torres Strait Islander, and that is estimated to be less than half the number of First Nations people holding fines. I am speaking with Nathan and Tanara from Revenue New South Wales. We're talking about the First Nations hotline and learning about the sort of help callers can expect when they pick up the phone to have a yarn. Can you tell us a little bit about yourself? You know, who's your mob and where you're from?
1: My name's Tanara Lardner. I'm Dungari Wiradjuri. I was born in Sydney. I'm an Aboriginal Outreach Officer for Revenue New South Wales.
2: My name's Nathan Murray. I'm a proud Wiradjuri man. My family's from Cowra, but I was born and raised in Western Sydney. I'm a Senior Coordinator for the First Nations and Outreach Team for Revenue New South Wales.
0: What's a common situation or problem that one of your callers might ring about?
2: We get all different types of questions for all different types of fines, so your transport fines, your parking fines, so on. But we also get a lot of different types of fines, like court-ordered fines that might be issued through the magistrate. We get a lot of voting fines.
1: So a big one is about how to nominate someone for a fine. So a lot of our mob might have one car, eight people that use that one car. A fine will come because it's in aunt's name or mum's name, and it was one of the kids, grannies, nieces, nephews. They want to nominate someone because the vehicle is registered to them, but they did not get the fine.
0: Are people nervous when they call you, like worried about telling you things?
1: I wouldn't say they're so much nervous. It's more their shame. A lot of our mob don't know the services that we can offer and the help that we can do. A lot of the time customers think they need to have every single bit of information ready, but really as long as you've got the basic information like name, date of birth and address, we can help guide you through it.
2: A lot of customers we also find don't realise that they can call us for these types of fines, like it might be court fines or voting fines, to call through to our First Nations hotline and have that conversation because there are options available.
1: There's a lot of lack of knowledge out there. A lot of mob think debt recovery is how it was years ago.
2: It's hard to know the channels and what channels are the right channels to call and how to access our services. When they call up, we find that they're more comfortable with an Aboriginal staff member to open up and tell us about their scenario, which opens up the conversation around making it work for them, what's affordable, and going through the options available for them after having that conversation around their circumstances.
0: What would you say to someone listening who might be struggling with unpaid fines?
1: If you have unpaid fines or want to know your options, pick up the phone, give us a call and have a yarn. 1800 002 345. And they can call this number during working hours, Monday to Friday, 8:30am to 5pm.
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3: Even if they don't come to schools like this, just like study hard. And after that, just finish year 12. That's the main thing. Get a good job. Be famous. Yeah. That's what I'm gonna do.

Yinnegay, Nanoni Baja, Jack. I'm here from Interrelate, standing on Gumbangia country. Now, if you've got a minute, join us in a moment for mindfulness. Starting the day, it's a good time to reflect. Focusing on the present, what's your intention for the day? Choosing how we can go forward and manage our day starts here. With positive intention and calm, how we can focus on positive and calm energy to task ahead. Staying present at each point. Choosing to just stop, focus, resisting the urge to worry about the multiple tasks ahead, but staying with one at a time, present and mindful. Helping us to remain present is helpful by noticing our physical state. How is my body feeling right now? Can I get more comfortable? And just for a moment, relax and notice my muscles. Are they relaxed, sore, tense? Just do a small stretch of your neck muscles. A gentle warming stretch. Notice your arms, relaxing them in your lap so they become heavy and still. Let your shoulders drop. Feel the weight on your body in the chair. Close your eyes. If you are comfortable with that, breathe slowly, deeply, and notice the breath coming into your lungs, and then exhale. How do I want to be today? The message today is to focus and be calm. When you are ready, come back to the room, focused and ready for the day. For our team at Interrelate, we have the support to help people who worry and have lots of stress. We hope this mindfulness moment helps to make you feel grounded and calm. This activity can be done anywhere at any time. So when you're feeling stressed or disconnected, take a moment for mindfulness. Yadi Yirang.

Gina gang o jowin, nanyun dibijow Nathan. Hello everyone, my name's Nathan. It's time now for a Gumbengia language session. In this session, we're going to focus on animals. We're going to say the word in Gumbengia so that you can repeat it and then say it in English. So here we go. Nungu, kangaroo. 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Gungali, goanna. Yamar, fish. 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Jeebins, bird. 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

0: upcoming event or program, or something else you would like promoted.
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2: The National Reconciliation Week theme for 2026 is All In, a call for all Australians to commit wholeheartedly to reconciliation every single day. 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The theme also reminds us that reconciliation and advancing Aboriginal and Torres Strait Islander people's rights isn't a passive activity. And it's not solely responsible for First Nations people who have carried the weight of championing and explaining and acting too far too long. 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To see resources and information, head over to www.reconciliation.org.au/national-reconciliation.
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G'day everyone, this is Aunty Jenny here. I'm on radio. I don't know what radio it is, but anyway, we'll have a look at it. Oh, one mob radio here.

0: I'm Lola Forrester. More than 55,000 Revenue New South Wales customers with fines self-identify as Aboriginal or Torres Strait Islander, and that is estimated to be less than half the number of First Nations people holding fines. I'm speaking with Nathan and Tanara from Revenue New South Wales. We're talking about the First Nations hotline and learning about the sort of help callers can expect when they pick up the phone to have a yarn. Can you tell us a little bit about yourself? You know, who's your mob and where you're from?
1: My name's Tanara Lardner. I'm Dungari Wiradjuri. I was born in Sydney. I'm an Aboriginal Outreach Officer for Revenue New South Wales.
2: My name's Nathan Murray. I'm a proud Wiradjuri man. My family's from Cowra, but I was born and raised in Western Sydney. I'm a Senior Coordinator for the First Nations and Outreach Team for Revenue New South Wales.
0: What's a common situation or problem that one of your callers might bring about?
2: We get all different types of questions for all different types of fines, so your transport fines, your parking fines, so on. But we also get a lot of different types of fines, like court-ordered fines that might be issued through the magistrate. We get a lot of voting fines.
1: So a big one is about how to nominate someone for a fine. So a lot of our mob might have one car, eight people that use that one car. A fine will come because it's in aunt's name or mum's name. And was one of the kids, grannies, nieces, nephews. They want to nominate someone because the vehicle is registered to them, but they did not get the fine.
0: Are people nervous when they call you? Like worried about telling you things?
1: I wouldn't say they're so much nervous. It's more their shame. A lot of our mob don't know the services that we can offer and the help that we can do. A lot of the time customers think they need to have every single bit of information ready. But really, as long as you've got the basic information, like name, date of birth and address, we can help guide you through it.
2: A lot of customers we also find don't realise that they can call us for these types of fines, like it might be court fines or voting fines, to call through to our First Nations hotline and have that conversation because there are options available.
1: There's a lot of lack of knowledge out there. A lot of mob think debt recovery is how it was years ago.
2: It's hard to know the channels and what channels are the right channels to call and how to access our services. When they call up, we find that they're more comfortable with an Aboriginal staff member to open up and tell us about their scenario, which opens up the conversation around making it work for them, what's affordable, and going through the options available for them after having that conversation around their circumstances.
0: What would you say to someone listening who might be struggling with unpaid fines?
1: If you have unpaid fines or want to know your options, pick up the phone, give us a call and have a yarn. 1800 002 345 and they can call this number during working hours, Monday to Friday, 8:30am to 5pm.
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2: 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Yee-haw!

0: G'day again, you mob. It's Jack here from Interrelate. Today we're going to run you through a short guided meditation. We're going to say it in English and Gumbengia language. Thanks to Bemanak and Nathan Brennan for their support with translation. So, with that in mind, I would like to share a moment of mindfulness. If you can, close your eyes.
1: Nyinda Jiganji Jalija Jaligida.
0: You're standing under a tree.
1: Nyinda Naranga Gangaling.
0: You can hear the chirps of birds.
1: Nyinda Nima Yam Jangor Gamnaigura Wajara.
0: You can feel the crackling of the leaves on the ground.
1: Nyinda Muruba Jan Wagaga Gundi Jangor.
0: You can faintly smell the eucalyptus.
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0: You feel peaceful with yourself and your surroundings. Our team at Interrelate has support to help people who worry and have lots of stress. We hope this mindfulness moment helps to make you feel grounded and calm. This activity can be done anywhere at any time. So when you're feeling stressed or disconnected, take a moment for mindfulness.

G'day, this is Jesse here, and you're listening to One Mob Radio.

Gina Gang of Darwin. It's Auntie Jenny Rosser here from the Nambucca Valley, a proud Goombangi woman. And you're listening to the deadliest station in the nation, One Mob Radio.

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My name is Lachlan Rout, and you're listening to One Mob Radio.

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Gina Gang of Darwin. It's Auntie Jenny Ross are here from the Nambucca Valley, a proud Goombangi woman. And you're listening to the deadliest station in the nation, One Mob Radio.

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1: Ginagai, this is Emma Donovan here.
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0: wrote this song 25 years ago, Treaty. And still, we are waiting for our treaty. Where is our treaty?
1: We want our treaty now.
2: In this session, we are going to focus on animals. In the Gumbengir world, animals are our kin. They are our family. There are many great animal creator beings, and we often celebrate our kinship to animals in our songs and dances. For example, you might see the emu in our ochre patterns, or you might see the kangaroos or eagles in our dances. Our people have special relationships with different animals, sometimes referred to as totems. These relationships teach us about what our responsibilities are to country and to each other. So now I'm going to go through different animals and tell you their Gumbengir language names. I will then repeat the English name for them. 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Witchetty crab. 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Young guy. 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Sea turtle. Butigan. 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
3: In the late 19th century, governments dispossessed Aboriginal people for a second time, reclaiming land and reserve for white settlers and returned soldiers. As thriving Aboriginal communities were dismantled, oppressive restrictions implemented, and children were forcibly removed, Aboriginal activism began to emerge. Political resistance calling for the end of the protection boards by not only Aboriginal organisations, but unions, churches and community leaders grew during the 1920s and 1930s. A day of mourning was declared in 1938 to coincide with Australia's 150th anniversary celebrations marking the arrival of the First Fleet. Yorta Yorta activist William Cooper then asked Australian churches to mark Aboriginal Sunday on the weekend before January 26th each year. Now, as the movement persisted, the National Aborigines Day Observance Committee, or NAIDOC, was formed, and the first National Aborigines Day was held in 1957. By the 1970s, the event had evolved into a week-long celebration of culture, of resistance, and of hope. For five decades, NAIDOC Week has celebrated the voices of our communities, steady, unapologetic, and proud. Each year, its themes have called for truth, celebrated culture, honoured resistance, and reminded the nation of who we are. Considering all of this, the 2026 NAIDOC Week theme is 50 Years of Deadly. 50 Years of Deadly marks a milestone, a tribute to the people who grew this movement, the elders who stood firm, the organisers who made the space, and the artists who turned resistance into expression. And of course, the communities who kept showing up year after year. NAIDOC Award nominations are now open. So as we do every year, please consider and nominate outstanding people from your communities. The NAIDOC Poster Design Competition is also open for submissions to those artists in our communities to help express NAIDOC's 50 years of deadly through this year's hero artwork. Still deadly, always. In the late 19th century, governments dispossessed Aboriginal people for a second time, reclaiming land and reserve for white settlers and returned soldiers. As thriving Aboriginal communities were dismantled, oppressive restrictions implemented, and children were forcibly removed, Aboriginal activism began to emerge. Political resistance calling for the end of the protection boards by not only Aboriginal organisations, but unions, churches and community leaders grew during the 1920s and 1930s. A day of mourning was declared in 1938 to coincide with Australia's 150th anniversary celebrations marking the arrival of the First Fleet. Yorta Yorta activist William Cooper then asked Australian churches to mark Aboriginal Sunday on the weekend before January 26th each year. Now, as the movement persisted, the National Aborigines Day Observance Committee, or NAIDOC, was formed, and the first National Aborigines Day was held in 1957. By the 1970s, the event had evolved into a week-long celebration of culture, of resistance, and of hope. For five decades, NAIDOC Week has celebrated the voices of our communities, steady, unapologetic, and proud. Each year, its themes have called for truth, celebrated culture, honoured resistance, and reminded the nation of who we are. Considering all of this, the 2026 NAIDOC Week theme is 50 Years of Deadly. 50 Years of Deadly marks a milestone, a tribute to the people who grew this movement, the elders who stood firm, the organisers who made the space, and the artists who turned resistance into expression. And of course, the communities who kept showing up year after year. NAIDOC Award nominations are now open. So as we do every year, please consider and nominate outstanding people from your communities. The NAIDOC Poster Design Competition is also open for submissions to those artists in our communities to help express NAIDOC's 50 years of deadly through this year's hero artwork. Still deadly, always.
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Whole life been a curse. But I smile, 'cause it could have been worse.

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1: I think for we who've been trodden on, not given a lot of freedom, you've got to believe in yourself. You can say, you know, you're no man's property, you're your own, yourself. So just remember where you come from.
2: Cage was she been singing?

Ginnigang Ojawan. My name is Aunty Jenny Rossa. I'm from the Nambucca Valley and I'm a proud Goombangi woman. And you're listening to the deadliest station in the nation, One Mob Radio.

0: I'm Lola Forrester. More than 55,000 Revenue New South Wales customers with fines self-identify as Aboriginal or Torres Strait Islander, and that is estimated to be less than half the number of First Nations people holding fines. I am speaking with Nathan and Tanara from Revenue New South Wales. We're talking about the First Nations hotline and learning about the sort of help callers can expect when they pick up the phone to have a yarn. Can you tell us a little bit about yourself? You know, who's your mob and where you're from?
1: My name's Tanara Lardner. I'm Dungari Wiradjuri. I was born in Sydney. I'm an Aboriginal Outreach Officer for Revenue New South Wales.
2: My name's Nathan Murray. I'm a proud Wiradjuri man. My family's from Cowra, but I was born and raised in Western Sydney. I'm a Senior Coordinator for the First Nations and Outreach Team for Revenue New South Wales.
0: What's a common situation or problem that one of your callers might ring about?
2: We get all different types of questions for all different types of fines, so your transport fines, your parking fines, so on. But we also get a lot of different types of fines, like court-ordered fines that might be issued through the magistrate. We get a lot of voting fines.
1: So a big one is about how to nominate someone for a fine. So a lot of our mob might have one car, eight people that use that one car. A fine will come because it's in aunt's name or mum's name. And it was one of the kids, grannies, nieces, nephews. They want to nominate someone because the vehicle is registered to them, but they did not get the fine.
0: Are people nervous when they call you? Like worried about telling you things?
1: I wouldn't say they're so much nervous. It's more their shame. A lot of our mob don't know the services that we can offer and the help that we can do. A lot of the time customers think they need to have every single bit of information ready, but really as long as you've got the basic information like name, date of birth and address, we can help guide you through it.
2: A lot of customers we also find don't realise that they can call us for these types of fines, like it might be court fines or voting fines, to call through to our First Nations hotline and have that conversation because there are options available.
1: There's a lot of lack of knowledge out there. A lot of mob think debt recovery is how it was years ago.
2: It's hard to know the channels and what channels are the right channels to call and how to access their services. When they call up, we find that they're more comfortable with an Aboriginal staff member to open up and tell us about their scenario, which opens up the conversation around making it work for them, what's affordable and going through the options available for them after having that conversation around their circumstances.
0: What would you say to someone listening who might be struggling with unpaid fines?
1: If you have unpaid fines or want to know your options, pick up the phone, give us a call and have a yarn. 1800 002 345. And they can call this number during working hours, Monday to Friday, 8:30 a.m. to 5 p.m.
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Ginnigay, you mob. It's Jack here from Interrelate. If you've got a minute, join us for a moment for mindfulness. Please get comfortable, breathe slowly and deeply. Close your eyes. Today we start the day with self-compassion. Often when we care for others, we use ourselves as a resource. Our sense of humanity, our care, our compassion, and optimism. This can drain us and deplete our energy. When someone else is struggling, we can be very hard on ourselves. When faced with complex and distressing situations, we put the needs of others first. We help those in need and bring kindness and humanity into people's lives. When others are doing it tough, it can be very hard to remember to exercise that compassion to ourselves. This means allowing ourselves to be human, especially on the days we are not 100%. Compassion for our openness and our mistakes. Being kind and accepting that we can't save the world, and we can make it a little bit kinder and better as we go. So, allow your body to sink into your chair. Notice the relaxing of your muscles. Feel the air going into your lungs and exhaling slowly. Notice the parts of your body that are warm, which parts are heavy, and which parts are tight. Try to focus on the relaxation of your muscles, gently tensing and releasing muscles in your shoulders and back. Breathe. And as you breathe, draw air into your lungs. Repeat as I say. I am enough. I'm going to use compassion for myself and exercise compassion towards my colleagues. As we all do our best to make the world a kinder place, our team at Interrelate has support to help people who worry and have lots of stress. We hope this mindfulness moment helps to make you feel grounded and calm. This activity can be done anywhere at any time. So when you're feeling stressed or disconnected, take a moment for mindfulness. Yadirang.

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1: Every year in Australia, there are 1,092 suicides by fathers due to custody battles and not being able to see their children. 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

Yamaganyajawin, Nanyulibijar Kalishamaris. In this session, we are going to focus on the family and kinship. Gumbangir people have strong family values, and our family systems are different to non-Indigenous cultures. Our families are very large. It is a form of cultural protocol to ask about family when first meeting each other, in order to identify how we may be connected and what a person's roles and responsibilities are on that country and in that community. Our old section system was hit hard by colonization, but it is worth taking some time with family to sit and explore when looking at Gumbangir family and kinship structures, and to identify the correct language terms for different family members. This is one very special way that we can help to revive language in our interpersonal relationships and families. So I will say the word for family members in Gumbangir language, and then I will say it in English. Barmarain. Family. Buwar. Baby. Wala Barmarain. Ancestors. Junoi. Child. Baringyan. Woman, Nimboidan dialect. 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Woman, Southern dialect. 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Mother. 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Barbin. Grandmother on mum's side. 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Grandmother on dad's side.

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4: 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And if you're a service, feel free to bring some of your service information to share with the community also. 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
5: When we're laying on our deathbed, you're not going to worry about how much money you had, how much power you had, how much prestige. You're going to see that that was all game, that that was all an illusion. The only thing that's going to matter is the impact you had on other people's lives.
6: We are all on a separate journey. But the beautiful thing about our life here on this earth is at my funeral, they ain't going to talk about my success. They're going to talk about who Nick was and how Nick lived and how Nick loved and encouraged.
7: Success is incredibly important, but even more important than success, it's having an impact. It's knowing you haven't walked the planet in vain. It's knowing that because you've been here, you've blessed lives. You've developed people, and you have made the world a better place.
8: The effect you have on others is the most valuable currency there is. Everything you gain in life will rot and fall apart, and all that will be left of you is what was in your heart.

0: Life is a mirror. And life gives us not what we want. Life gives us who we are.
1: When you were born, you cried while the world rejoiced. 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

Trapping a thought, mind spilling remorse. He said the pain that I see will fill up my corpse. Found feelings and loss, I found ceilings and torch. The structure of these buildings, no more dying in box. I keep thinking outside, he keep drinking down pride. I keep sipping in the wisdom of the dank under mind. You know the ones that you miss, cause death took the grip. And I can feel them coming close, and I just hope I don't slip. Nah, tell me, can I speak with it? Come to peace with it. I do fathom not having a life that he acquitted. The natural pattern, a eulogy with a speech limit. And I be worried my time is up when this speech finish. I see you often but could never pick the revisit. I tread light, that can be tough but I see vision. A new life, no handcuffs, no police singing. A siren song but all I hear is the streets living. Tell me, did I step right?

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1: 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Forrester. More than 55,000 Revenue New South Wales customers with fines self-identify as Aboriginal or Torres Strait Islander, and that is estimated to be less than half the number of First Nations people holding fines. I am speaking with Nathan and Tanara from Revenue New South Wales. We're talking about the First Nations hotline and learning about the sort of help callers can expect when they pick up the phone to have a yarn. Can you tell us a little bit about yourself? You know, who's your mob and where you're from?
2: My name's Tanara Lardner. I'm Dungari Wiradjuri. I was born in Sydney. I'm an Aboriginal Outreach Officer for Revenue New South Wales.
3: My name's Nathan Murray. I'm a proud Wiradjuri man. My family's from Cowra, but I was born and raised in Western Sydney. I'm a Senior Coordinator for the First Nations and Outreach Team for Revenue New South Wales.
1: What's a common situation or problem that one of your callers might ring about?
3: We get all different types of questions for all different types of fines, so your transport fines, your parking fines, so on. But we also get a lot of different types of fines, like court-ordered fines that might be issued through the magistrate. We get a lot of voting fines.
2: So a big one is about how to nominate someone for a fine. So a lot of our mob might have one car, eight people that use that one car. A fine will come because it's in aunt's name or mum's name. And it was one of the kids, grannies, nieces, nephews. They want to nominate someone because the vehicle is registered to them, but they did not get the fine.
1: Are people nervous when they call you, like worried about telling you things?
2: I wouldn't say they're so much nervous. It's more their shame. A lot of our mob don't know the services that we can offer and the help that we can do. A lot of the time customers think they need to have every single bit of information ready, but really as long as you've got the basic information like name, date of birth and address, we can help guide you through it.
3: A lot of customers we also find don't realise that they can call us for these types of fines, like it might be court fines or voting fines, to call through to our First Nations hotline and have that conversation because there are options available.
2: There's a lot of lack of knowledge out there. A lot of mob think debt recovery is how it was years ago.
3: It's hard to know the channels and what channels are the right channels to call and how to access our services. When they call up, we find that they're more comfortable with an Aboriginal staff member to open up and tell us about their scenario, which opens up the conversation around making it work for them, what's affordable and going through the options available for them after having that conversation around their circumstances.
1: What would you say to someone listening who might be struggling with unpaid fines?
2: If you have unpaid fines or want to know your options, pick up the phone, give us a call and have a yarn. 1800 002 345. And they can call this number during working hours, Monday to Friday, 8:30 a.m. to 5 p.m.
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0: you mob. It's Jack here from Interrelate. Today we're going to run you through a short guided meditation. It will be spoken in Gumbangir language and then English. Thanks to Beminak and Nathan Brennan for their support with translation. With that in mind, I would like to share a moment of mindfulness. If you can, close your eyes.
1: Nyenda Jagunji Gargala.
0: You're standing on a beach.
1: Nyenda Nyima Ningundi Junoibin Jina Gidoda.
0: You feel your toes in the sand.
1: Nyenda Nyima Ninundia. Ulamba.
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0: You can hear the crash of waves. 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
1: National Radio News.
2: Good morning, I'm Laura Devoy. Children with links to Islamic State who are returning home from the Middle East today will undergo community integration and countering violent extremist programs. A group of Australians are set to arrive back in the country after spending years living in a camp in Syria. The Australian Federal Police has confirmed some of the women will be arrested and charged with terror offences. Federal Education Minister Jason Clare told the ABC the AFP will work with the children to reintegrate them into society.
3: These children have seen sorts of things that no child should ever be exposed to, and it's going to take time for these children to reintegrate into Australian society.
2: Advocates say Australians' trust in housing delivery has hit a record low. Nearly one in two Australians hold the federal government accountable for the rising cost of building new homes, and nearly two-thirds support tax reform, with 64% backing changes to the capital gains tax and negative gearing. Georgina Harrison from advocacy group Amplify says the vast majority of Australians want bold changes to be made.
4: These include making renting fairer and more stable, using faster, modern ways to build homes, addressing worker shortages, and building more homes where people want to live.
2: New figures show more 4- and 5-year-old children were enrolled in preschool last year. According to the Australian Bureau of Statistics, there was an increase of 2.6% in 2025 when compared to enrolments from the previous year. Among Aboriginal and Torres Strait Islander children, the increase was 7.4%. A fairer road user charging model, which could see motorists pay a fee for every kilometre driven, is being outlined today. Shannon Kirkwood reports.
5: Transport Australia will launch its paper, Road to Reform, at the Transforming Transport Summit in Melbourne today. The paper argues Australia cannot rely on declining fuel excises, a source of revenue for road maintenance, to support a growing population, supply chains and a national transport network. It says the reform must include a direct link between revenue raised and investment in better roads. The paper also states it's not about creating a new burden on households, but replacing an outdated model which reflects how people use the network and ensures all road users make a fair contribution.
2: The Law Council of Australia says the legal safeguard designed to protect children at risk of family violence has reached breaking point. Independent children's lawyers are appointed by the court during family law disputes where there are allegations of family violence or neglect, or where serious mental health issues may exist. The Law Council says there's a shortfall in annual funding of more than $80 million despite rising demand. It's calling for additional funding to be included in next week's federal budget. And Antarctic air has reached Tasmania with a cold snap extending north through parts of Victoria, New South Wales and into Queensland. Snow is forecast down to 500 metres in Tasmania's Central Plateau, 600 metres in Victoria, 700 metres in the New South Wales Snowy Mountains, 800 metres in the Central Tablelands and the ACT. In sport, Football Australia has criticised a decision to not hold public watch parties in Melbourne's Federation Square during the upcoming FIFA World Cup. In a statement, Football Australia said Fed Square has created some of the most memorable moments in Australian sporting history. It's asking the Melbourne Arts Precinct and the Victorian Government to reconsider their decision.
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0: Hello and welcome to Cinemascape, your show on the radio about the movies. This week, as always, we have three new films to review. First, we get trapped in a subway in the freaky video game adaptation, Exit 8. Then it's Nintendo sequel time with the Super Mario Galaxy movie. And finally, we take a trip down Alphabet Lane in the new Aussie romantic drama. You're listening to Cinemascape. Hello, welcome to the show. My name is David Michael Brown, and today I'm joined by Erin O'Sullivan. How are you, Erin?
1: I'm very well, thank you.
0: And Louis Audeau. How are you, Louis?
2: Hey, good. How are you?
0: Very good. I think we have some very interesting films to chat about. A couple of video game related films.
1: So exciting.
0: So, Erin, you're going to kick things off with Exit 8.
1: Indeed. Exit 8 is a Japanese kind of suspense horror-ish film, I would say. It's directed and written by Genki Kawamura, who has mostly been a writer and producer on other films and was a producer on 2023's Monster.
0: Which was a great movie.
1: Really fantastic film. This film is based on a video game by Kotake Create, and it's also called The Exit 8. And really, honestly, going into this film, I was concerned that it would be hard to fill a 90-minute runtime based on the premise of the video game.
0: And what is, for anyone out there who hasn't played the game, what is the, in a nutshell?
1: In a nutshell, so
0: the premise of the game.
1: The video game is like a point-of-view walking simulator. So you never see your character, you just see where you're walking. And it's a puzzle game. It has elements of horror and suspense, but it's a relatively short game. You have to walk through a passageway and notice if there are anomalies. If there is an anomaly, you have to turn around. You have to complete the passageway by either turning around or making it to the end 8 times to find the exit.
2: With a short amount of time.
1: Yes. Well, once you, there's a limited amount of anomalies, I think 35 or 36 in the video game. So once you can recognize them all, the aim of the game then is how quickly can you make it to the exit? And I think the record is now just under a minute for some people. Uh-huh. So you're like, how are you going to fill 90 minutes with what can be a minute of gameplay?
0: So how did they do it?
1: By giving us a narrative structure around the core game mechanic. And there's quite a lot of narrative to this without being really definitive, like a lot of what-ifs or this could mean things, a lot of symbolism, essentially taking what was, you know, a puzzle and turning it into something that could have greater meaning for the protagonist in the film and the audience. The film starts outside of the puzzle. We start on a packed subway train where our protagonist, in point of view, so we don't know his name yet, is standing on a subway train while his fellow commuters yell at a woman with her baby who's making a lot of noise. He exits the train. He gets a call from an ex-girlfriend. She has some news. She's pregnant. They've already split up. He is overwhelmed. There's a lot of people on the subway. It's all point of view shot. We still haven't sort of taken that third-person camera view yet. It's very overwhelming. You can see that he's very indecisive, and he kind of stumbles into the puzzle in this way. And it takes about 3 laps of the hallway, almost 10 minutes into the film, before the camera kind of separates from that point of view and we get to see our protagonist, who is the lost man. This, I really liked the intro. It's very similar to the way the game is set up, even having like a slight fisheye to the camera, which is similar to the game. I think it gets that the feeling of what the protagonist is feeling across to the audience really well. And then we start on the core mechanic of the film, which is walking down a hallway, realizing something is wrong, discovering the rules of the puzzle and trying to get out.
2: So you have to read the rules somewhere.
1: Yes. So when our protagonist kind of realizes what's going on, he finds a notice on the wall that says there are 4 rules, essentially. Exit through exit 8, look for anomalies. If you see an anomaly, turn around immediately. If you don't see an anomaly, keep going.
2: Yeah.
1: And so it's kind of discovering what is an anomaly, because he was so overwhelmed at the beginning of this film that the first few times he walked down the hallway, which is point of view for us as well, so we see what he sees, he's distracted. He doesn't know what he's comparing the anomalies against.
2: Yeah.
1: So it takes a lot of resetting to get to know what you're looking for.
2: And you played the game with him.
1: You do, yeah.
0: And as a viewer in the cinema, how does it work in terms of the kind of realizing what is happening? Like, I mean, I saw the film, and I had no idea it was a video game when I saw it. And so I thought it was fascinating the way it all unfolded. But how do you think they kind of portrayed that compared to the game? I mean, if anyone out there hasn't played the game, are they going to be confounded or confused?
1: I think that sense of confusion you will have in the beginning, and it's on purpose.
0: Yeah.
1: But I do think you kind of, when our protagonist reads the rules and goes through and tries to start checking everything with a checklist, he tries to take photos, you start to learn the process along with him. I think it's really well done. And I think it is quite also interesting for anyone who's played the game, because you know what's happening, you're waiting for him to get there, and you're like, you haven't looked, you should check this, you haven't checked this.
2: Right.
1: You're going to miss it, which is like another layer of suspense. And I guess this film, like, it is kind of a horror film, but the thing that I liked about the film and the game is that the anomalies aren't always terrifying. Some of them are really scary, but they're jump scares, because you know as soon as you notice it or turn around, the anomaly will end when the loop resets. So there's never any... The real horror is the sense of, will I make it out? You get so close to that eighth loop. What if you miss something? Will you have to keep going? That kind of perpetual monotony of repetition.
2: But that would have been, like, very repetitive, so they bring some other characters or, like, some other point of view of the
1: story.
2: Yeah,
1: so we break out of the loop a few times to see a couple of sort of short glimpses of other lives of people who've been caught in this loop, whether they made it out or not, as well as an additional character that's not in the game that stays with us for most of this film and is really tied to the possible reasons behind this puzzle. So whether we want to start considering that the person accompanying our protagonist, whether they're real or not, whether they're from the future, time travel maybe,
2: or maybe they're stuck there,
1: or maybe they're like, they represent the protagonist at a different point in time. So there's lots of options for what the film could be trying to do with these characters.
0: Yeah, I think it was definitely a film that asked more questions than it answered.
1: Yeah.
0: Overall.
1: And I think that what it was really trying to do was give a reason behind the puzzle. It can't just be a walking simulator puzzle game for 90 minutes. There has to be, you have to come out with it saying there was a reason behind it for me to watch it.
2: Yeah, it's a take on the society as well, like being selfish or being on your own when you're in a metro.
1: Yeah.
2: It's a take on that.
1: Yeah, and there's lots of themes there of, like, regret and guilt and learning how to move forward and how to take action instead of standing aside and find a direction in your life, which obviously ties back to the maze and the loop and breaking out of cycles.
0: And I really like the lead performer as well. I mean, it's a big ask. I think he's pretty much on, apart from that opening moments, the camera's just on him, it's all about him, and I think he plays it really well, doesn't he?
1: Yeah, and so the Lost Man is played by Kazunari Ninomiya, and he gives, I think, quite a good physical performance, especially at the beginning. There's lots of wheezing, lots of frantically checking, lots of asthma related issues.
2: Yeah.
1: which was also overwhelming but great to watch. And he does have to hold most of this film himself, doing the same kind of thing. So I thought it was a really good performance.
0: Did it make you want to play the game again?
1: I did go back and play the game again.
0: There you go.
1: In 2025, they released a few new anomalies, so I played through until I found them all.
0: But out of 5 for the film?
1: Out of 5, I'm going to give Exit 8 3.5 out of 5 stars.
0: That's 3.5 out of 5 for Exit 8. We'll be back after a piece of music. This is ABC by the Jackson 5.

0: You're listening to Cinemascape, and that was ABC by the Jackson 5. We just heard my review of Exit 8, which I gave 3.5 out of 5 stars to. And up next, it's Dave. Dave, you saw the Super Mario Galaxy.
1: Another video game.
2: Another video game adaptation, a very different video game. I mean, Mario's been around since the dawn of time, almost. Nintendo's favourite son. And this is the sequel to Super Mario Bros., the Super Mario Bros. Movie in 2023. It's again directed or co-directed by Aaron Horvath, and Michael Jelenic, and written by Matthew Fogel. And the first one was hugely successful. Eye candy. There was a story of some sorts in there. You know, it had Jack Black singing Peaches, playing a... What is he? He's like a demonic, evil tyrant
1: Bowser
2: turtle thing. but there was fun elements. So it was no surprise that they were going to do a sequel. I think this sequel, more than a lot of sequels I've seen, really panders or desperately tries to pander to fans. There's a lot of fan service in this. If you do love the games, you're going to see a lot of little moments, little screen grabs, little character appearances, all of that kind of thing. But is it enough to, you know, to kind of hold a whole movie? Probably not. There's very little plot here. It really is just a series of moments scavenged from multiple versions of the platform game. And some of them are really not linked that well. But look, we meet Princess Rosalina, voiced by Brie Larson, and she's the mother of a brood of these multicolored stars. I know biologically we don't quite gather how she can be the mother of lots of stars, but she is. And she's kidnapped by Bowser Jr., yeah, who's voiced by the Smashing Machine director Benny Safdie, and he's out to avenge the fact that his dad, Bowser, again voiced by Jack Black, has been imprisoned. Meanwhile, Mario, Chris Pratt, and Luigi, Charlie Day, meet and befriend Yoshi, the little dinosaur, this time now voiced by Donald Glover. And they set out, along with Princess Peach, Anya Taylor-Joy, and they go off on a big adventure to try and rescue
1: save the
2: other princess. Save the princess.
0: Wow.
2: That's it. That is the story. You know, it's definitely one of those films, and all these big sequels, they have amazing vocal casts. They really do. But no one really steps out in this. I think in the first film, Jack Black was fantastic. And Seth Rogen was also great as Donkey Kong. Donkey Kong is nowhere to be seen in this one, which is a bit disappointing. And,
1: oh, yeah, that's right, yeah.
2: And Bowser is in this, as even he's kidnapped for most of the movie. But it's just a waste of Jack Black. I know Jack Black's one of those guys, I think you either love him or hate him, I think, but when he turns it on, for me, I think he's
0: always really entertaining.
2: Yeah, he's just one of those guys.
0: Pulls things off that you think should fall flat.
2: And in this, he doesn't really pull it off, it falls flat, but it's not his fault. But look, it looks fantastic, it's like candy coloured, like beautiful. As said, you see screens from every single Mario Galaxy game and Mario. And the first one also had Mario Kart references in it.
0: Yeah.
2: I love,
0: yep,
2: Mario Kart,
0: yep,
2: and this one didn't.
0: Well, I was wondering as well, like when you're talking about fan service, whether it's focusing on that like long history of fans that have, because the game has been around for so long, and each generation has had a new platform to play it on and a new version of the game. But whether they're trying to service all of those generations of fans,
1: there's
0: or
1: a
0: whether
1: bit of
0: they're
1: Easter eggs for everything.
0: Yeah.
1: But it's focusing on Mario Galaxy, the game.
2: I mean, so the thing is, they are trying to kind of keep older fans happy, but inherently,
0: it's a kids' game.
2: It's a kids' game, and this is very much a kids' movie.
1: But what I feel is, because it's the studio from the Minions and Big Ed and Me, so they're a very crazy French studio, and I think they've very been limited by Nintendo. They probably have like a tick box. You need to show that. You need to show that. No, you can't say that. You can't say Mario is in love, for example, or some stuff like that. And I think that's what's limiting the movie.
2: Look, I think definitely there's some money men behind this, making sure everything is kind of exactly right. There is one bizarre appearance. Fox McCloud, who was the star of the SNES game Star Fox.
1: No, Star Fox,
2: appears. I think apart from, and I know this from my son's playing at Smash Bros, I think the characters do appear together, which is basically just a big Nintendo Royal Rumble. But he's voiced by Glenn Powell. And while when he appears, in the cinema audience I was with, there was a little like, there's a new character. Again, they don't...
0: It's almost like they've strung together a lot of post-credit scenes.
1: Are they opening the doors for something else?
2: Yeah. And we do get a couple of post-credit scenes. Oh. So definitely stay around for those. But look, I mean, I think the thing that's kind of infuriating about this, but kind of you know it's going to happen, is exactly how easy it all is. And I know they're not going to push the boat out. I know they're not going to do anything crazy.
0: Like a film about the little lost penguin from the Super Mario Nintendo 64 game.
2: There you go. How cool would that be?
0: Let's find that penguin. Sorry.
2: But look, I don't know. It's designed to make money, which it has. And I think critics have generally not liked this film, where audiences have. So we're going to get another one. I would like to see Donkey Kong back. I would like to see the penguin.
1: Kirby, or there's so many characters.
0: There are so many characters that are slightly weird too when you get into those video games. They're just the way that they somehow exist with other characters would just make a totally bizarre film. That would be so interesting.
2: If Kirby appeared, I would kind of go, oh yeah. Whereas my son would explode.
0: It would be the most amazing
2: thing he'd ever seen. So look, but I do think this is a wasted opportunity. It's kind of really just built on the goodwill and success of the first film. And I think it's failed Mario as a character. So try harder.
0: And out of five, Dave.
2: Look, I'm going to give it 2 out of 5.
0: That is 2 out of 5 for the Super Mario Galaxy movie.
2: Yes.
0: And we will be right back after a little bit of music.
2: Yeah, this is another alphabet-themed song. This is Respect by Aretha Franklin.

0: Hello, welcome back to the show. We just heard my review of the Super Mario Galaxy movie, which I gave 2 stars to. And that was Aretha Franklin with Respect. But now, Louis, you are going to talk to us about Alphabet Lane.
1: So that's not a video game neither.
0: Yes. it would have been nice if we could have had 3 video game movies.
2: Maybe it should be. Next stop.
1: Even if the name like Alphabet Lane seems like a kid video games, but no, definitely not. This is an Oscar movie made by James Litchfield. That's his first movie. And with the two main actors, Tilda Cobanerwe and Nicola Denton. We saw Tilda Cobanerwe in the movie I Am Woman.
0: Yes.
1: And we're seeing Nicola Denton in a TV show called Talamasca. We're following this young couple, Anna and Jack, who recently moved to Kuma in a snow mountain, but not in town. They're like living far away. And Anna is a nurse in Kuma Hospital, and Jack is an engineer, a civil engineer. So they're living like different life. They're only crossing like when Anna's coming back from work. They stop in the middle of the lane and say hi, say they love each other. And like sometimes they have some moment together, but they're feeling very lonely. Because they don't know anyone, they just moved from Sydney. And it's something like we always thought when you like traveling in New South Wales, like, what about if I was living here, like changing your life? Mm. What would I do? Especially even if it's with your loved one, it's hard to meet people, to be friends with your neighbors. Sometimes you don't have any neighbors.
0: Yeah, they're hundreds of kilometers away.
1: Even if you have a job, if you've got colleagues, it's not the same. So they start as a joke. Jack say, "Oh, I just met our neighbors. His name is Joe. He's a farmer. And his wife, Michelle, like they're very nice, blah, blah, blah." And so as a joke, Anna is she's responding. She's like, "Oh yeah, cool." And the next day, she's like, "Oh yeah, yeah, I saw them." And they start like building a story as a joke. So I was like, "Oh yeah, that's gonna be fine." But that's the whole movie. So basically, it's a joke that keeps going and that never ends, because it really shows how lonely they are, and they don't want to stay away from like give away this joke. If it was a 2 hour movie, that would have been very long, so thankfully it's an 80 minutes one.
0: But does it hold the attention, as we are dealing with a story that is coming purely from their imagination?
1: Yeah, because you're wondering, when are they going to stop? When are they going to stop? So as a joke, you think, oh, that's going to be just for 1 day or 2 days, and they start like writing each other letter. Where like when Jack wants to stop it, Anna is very upset about it. So he's trying to kill the characters, for example, and she's like, no, I'm a nurse, I know what to do, and blah blah blah. And it's going even stronger where they got some friends coming from Sydney visiting them. That's you realize that they are very lonely, and they keep going with the joke. And they're telling their neighbors, like, yes, we got these friends. And the neighbors are like, I don't know these people. So is it, are you crazy or not?
2: Is it like they have the joke between themselves, but is it like a funny film, like a comedy to watch?
1: No, so that's saying it's more like a drama to show like how isolated they are. And like they never really express how or why, but you can really feel like they're feeling lonely, and they're thinking, oh, is that was it the right decision to move? So because we see them, like we meet them after they move, so you don't know what was their life before. You don't know how they fall in love. Are they still in love? Did they move because they're in love, or because Jack had a job in the facility or something? So you don't know the reason why they move and why they decided to move in a very isolated home, because Kuma is still a town, and they still have a job. As a nurse, she's seeing some patients, she's seeing some people, but yeah, they're still feeling isolated. So maybe it's in their head as well. That's what you're wondering.
0: Do the performances kind of work from the leads? Because obviously it's all around them.
1: Yes, exactly. So I don't feel the chemistry. Like, I think it's been written for like a very chemistry couple, and I don't really feel like that. Like when they're like together, maybe the chemistry between these two actors are not the best. But I still want to believe it. And I was keep thinking like, why these couples don't communicate to each other? Like, why? Like, there is something obviously going wrong with their decision or what's going on, but they're not communicating. So they choose to have like writing letters to each other, to fake people, to express their feeling. And yeah, it's probably the case for a lot of couples.
0: So Louis, out of five for Alphabet Lane.
1: So I'm really enjoying seeing an Australian movie. And seeing this landscape is also beautiful. So I really encourage you to see this one. So 3.5 stars.
0: That's 3.5 stars for Alphabet Lane. We're now going to listen to our final piece of music based around the alphabet. This is Prince with Alphabet Street. No!

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Today, Erin O'Sullivan gave Exit 8 3.5 stars out of 5. I, David Michael Brown, gave the Super Mario Galaxy movie 2 out of 5. And Louis Odeau just gave Alphabet Lane 3.5 out of 5. Thanks to Erin and Louis for joining me today, and to Eastside FM, where we record the show every week. We acknowledge the Gadigal people of the Eora Nation on whose land we meet, and the traditional custodians of country throughout Australia, and their connection to land, sea and community. CinemaScape is broadcast across Australia via the Community Radio Network. You've been listening to CinemaScape. Until next time, enjoy your movies.

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0: Hello, welcome to Wellbeing. I'm Guy Murphy. This week's episode is part one of two of my chat with Dr. Heidi Jansen, physiotherapist and lead researcher of the esteemed stroke recovery program from the University of Newcastle, Jen Murrell, who is a dance instructor in the program, and Anne Angel, who is a participant in the program. Thank you for joining me on the show, everyone, and we'll start off with Anne. To provide a little bit of context before we start with the interview, the Esteem program is a 10-week stroke recovery program which encompasses physical, cognitive, and social dimensions and activities. So, Anne, what made you decide to participate in the Esteem program?
1: I was at first at Kurikuri Rehab Hospital, and one of the nurses actually put it on the computer and was showing us, you know, what about it. And then when I came out, somebody rang me from Esteem and said, "Would I like to participate in it?" And I thought, well, that lost me confidence, and I wasn't very sort of like forthcoming, thinking, "Oh, well, what's he going to do?" But talking to the family was saying, "Well, if you don't like it, you don't have to go. But if you do go, you know, we'll back you up and, you know, help in any way that we can." So it was a family more than anything, because, like, they know what I'm like. I am usually confident, so they just didn't understand how they could make me feel better. But they did. They did.
0: Well, that's wonderful. And on that note, what changes did you notice in your physical or cognitive abilities during the program?
1: I did gain the confidence, and it was the people that were running Esteem, the ladies and the physio and Jen, and everybody's just, I can't describe how brilliant they are. And if you've got a problem about the stroke or anything like that, you can just talk to them. But the whole point is that they don't talk down to you, they talk to you and comfort you, which is just, it's just amazing to me. And if you sort of stand back and look at things, it's not all about the stroke, it's all about getting you better.
0: Absolutely. It sounds like a very nurturing environment, and that's great that you had that experience. Did anything improve that you didn't expect?
1: Yes, because I had to walk with a walking stick, and we had to walk around the building, and I did have no walking stick. And eventually, after along the end of, at the end of the course, I didn't have to walk with no walking stick, and that made all the difference. You know, I progressed from walking with it, because obviously the stroke had affecting my balance, my eyes, my hearing, and most of all the confidence, because you think, well, am I going to fall? Am I going to have another stroke? But that's what happened, and I was just amazed that in the time, the 10 weeks, that I'd actually come through that and was able to walk without the stick.
0: And which activities, in terms of, you know, exercise, social time and creative sessions, had the biggest impact on you?
1: All of them, because at the end of it, each one is totally different. And each one and each teacher that was there, or should I say person that was there, they didn't judge you. If you didn't do something right, they didn't judge you. Like, a lot of people tend to judge people that's had a stroke, and if they see you and they say, "Oh, you don't look as though you've had a stroke," but they don't understand what a stroke is. And the teachers, if you didn't do something right, they didn't say anything. It was just, they were just so comforting, the people. I just can't say how brilliant they've all been.
0: It sounds like that's maybe the main part of the program for you, and it sounds like that's something that you really got something out of there, you know, being around a nurturing group. And, you know, do you think that is in equal measure as big a part of doing those sorts of activities that we mentioned before?
1: It was, because some of, you know, we made it sort of like fun, because a lot of people think when you've had a stroke and you'd be told, "Oh, you've had a stroke," as if it's, I mean, it's devastating for the person that's had the stroke, and you're always worried about, oh, am I going to have another stroke? Because you can have one sort of quite soon afterwards. But the people there, they, if you can't do the exercises, don't do it. It wasn't a case of you've got to do it. And we, all the people that were there, we didn't sort of, it wasn't always, oh, we're talking about a stroke, we're talking about a stroke, we're talking about getting better. And at the end of the day, the people that were there with us, we became a family. And it wasn't a case of we're all sat around a table discussing a stroke, because we weren't. We were discussing how we get better.
0: Fantastic. That sounds really positive.
1: Honestly, it really, it's unbelievable. And I mean, I just did not want to go. And my husband, Arthur, he took me to the door. And I said, I just don't want to go in, Arthur, please. And the door opened. And I, all the staff there, the girls and Martin, the physio, they gave me a name and my name tag, and they all introduced themselves. And it was as if a shining light, I know it sounds daft, but a shining light that all welcomed me when I went in. And they were all smiling. And it made me feel more confident. It remained like that all the way through. They were just absolutely brilliant.
0: Wow. Sounds like a very profound experience. And it just goes to show that, you know, being open to these sorts of things can be really beneficial for people. So that's
1: great. It is. And they come and assess you at home at first to see how you're going on and how different things affect you. And it's not just a case of, oh, we've done that now. And they still take care of you. And they still ring me up. And if I want to go and ask them a question, I feel sure and confident that they would, you know, tell me or direct me into the situation that I could get an answer to.
0: Fantastic.
1: And also, we had a break and we had a drink of tea and food and everything, and they supplied it, the girls. They brought all the food in, and they didn't have to, but between doing the exercises with the physio and Jen, we could sit down and have a cup of tea and sort of just have a family matter, not strokes.
0: Yeah.
1: It's just, I just can't say enough about them, because they're just amazing. And the people that were there with us and everything, they were the same thing, you know, the same opinion. We did get something out of it, and I can't say it enough that please don't be afraid of it. You know, thinking, oh, you don't judge me. And there was no judging at all.
0: Yeah, well.
1: You know, they just helped you. And it wasn't all this sort of like very strict and all that. We had fun. And, you know, we made each other laugh.
0: Yeah.
1: And that's what made us as well. You know, we were just a family.
0: Yeah, that's really nice. If you were to pick one moment in particular from the program that really stayed with you, what would it be?
1: It would be the welcome. I mean, all of it, but it would be the welcome, because it's a 10-week course, so that we saw people coming in who were like me, who... But, you know, oh, I'm unsure about this. I don't really know what to do or. And the welcome that the people there gave us was just unbelievable. Come sit down, come and have a cup of tea, and then we'll introduce you to everybody. And it just took that edge off it, them thinking, well, it's not as bad as what I thought it might be.
0: Absolutely. And, you know, first impressions last, and it sounds like it was a really good one in your instance. So, yeah.
1: Everybody's the same opinion. It really is. I mean, I'm not just saying it for saying's sake. They don't realise sometimes, perhaps, that how good that it's made us feel.
0: Absolutely.
1: It was just, you know, it was just an experience, and I thank them.
0: Absolutely. You know, those simple things that might seem little can be quite profound and important, really.
1: It is, yes, because a lot of people dismiss people who've had a stroke because they expect them to be, how can I put it without... They can't communicate with you, but it isn't true that. They're people and they've just had a stroke, and it's just a case of, you know, they're helping you there.
0: Well, thank you very much, Anne, for coming on the show and joining us today and sharing your experience. I really appreciate that, and it was lovely to hear from you.
1: Okay, and thank you very much indeed.
0: You're listening to Wellbeing. My guests today are Dr. Heidi Jansen, Jen Murrell, and Anne Angel. Now we'll hear from Jen Murrell, who is a dance instructor in the Esteem program. So, Jen, what is your role within the Esteem program, and what does a typical session look like for you?
2: So I'm a creative arts officer, is my official title in the program. There's two of us. I do dance, or we often call it movement to music, because the word dance can feel a little bit scary to some people. And we also have an artist as well. So participants will do 10 sessions with each of us. So my part of the session is 90 minutes. So it comes after morning tea. And I like to seat people in a circle, because we're all even then, and it doesn't matter if we're going left or right, because I know a lot of people have trouble following left and right even when they haven't had a stroke. So we all sit in a circle, and we do the first probably, and they haven't had a stroke. So we all sit in a circle, and we do the first probably

0: pieces. And then we come back into the circle, and I usually finish with something a bit different, something much more creative, or something that might not look like dance. It might be throwing beanbags to each other, or little hoops or something like that. And then we have a little cool down, little breathe and reset, ready to go into the rest of the day.
1: And how do you tailor the program to suit different patients' abilities and recovery stages?
0: So I don't specifically tailor for people. What I do is I create a space where they can tailor it for themselves. So one of my main mantras is that it's never wrong, it's just different. It's only wrong if you hurt yourself. But if I'm reaching high above my head with one arm and a participant can't do that, that's fine. They can reach forward, they can reach sideways, they can have a rest on that arm completely. And there's no rules, there's no expectation to do, you know, certain movements. And I very much encourage people to just move within what they're capable of, what they feel comfortable doing. Another mantra is do what you can do and don't worry about what you can't do. So if people are having trouble, then I'll give them options. I might say, how about you just reach forward, or you can do a smaller circle. But usually I find people can figure it out for themselves, actually. And I think that's a really big part of increasing their confidence in their own ability as well.
1: And how do different professionals, for example, physios, OTs, speech therapists, etc., collaborate within Esteem?
0: So within the program, the artists and I, and the obviously the allied health assistants, we often help out with the physio session. Sometimes we, you know, we count people's reps and stuff and have a chat to people while they're doing their physio exercises. And that sort of really helps to create the overall community as well. And then the other thing that we all do is we have a huddle before the participants arrive, and then again after they've gone home. So we have a chance to discuss, you know, if somebody seemed a bit off today, or if somebody has called in and said they're not coming, and, you know, so that we can sort of really figure out what's going on with everybody. We have had some talks with speech therapists and things come in and have a chat to us about, you know, their part of stroke recovery as well. So that's been a really good insight, because obviously we have people with aphasia, which is not something that we specifically target, but we need to know about it and we need to be able to help those people to communicate with us if they're having trouble finding the words. So we have speech therapists have come and sort of given us some tips on that as well.
1: How important is the group dynamic in patient recovery?
0: I'd say it's really important for building that community and the connection. And from that, they become more confident. So they can see how other people are recovering. They get to learn each other's stories. There's a lot of similarities in their stories, but also a lot of differences. And I think it's really important for people to understand all the different type of, you know, stroke stories out there, and really sort of connect on that level, so they can just see what other people are dealing with and how other people have recovered. And it might give people a little bit, you know, when they say, oh, this person couldn't even walk after their stroke, say 2 years ago or 6 months ago, and now they're coming in with a walker, and they can say, oh, maybe I can improve, so that, like, I can improve my abilities. It is possible. So I think that really helps for the confidence, to get that shared experience, and also to have a shared experience within the program itself, that, you know, really builds that connection. And as Anne was saying, with the fun. So I know in my session, I really encourage fun. I really encourage, let's be a bit silly. Let's do a whole sequence about riding a horse. Let's, you know, really get into it and just sort of take out the seriousness of, can this move? Does this move this way? What feels weird? And just have fun with it. And then if the group dynamic, they'll start to bounce off each other. And then the you know, they feel more comfortable sort of letting go and getting creative. Because it can be scary to be asked to pretend to ride a horse on a chair in front of people that you don't really know. So, yeah, that group dynamic

0: can really kind of elevate their confidence, their engagement levels, because, you know, if they're not feeling comfortable, they're not going to engage. So, yeah, I would say the group dynamic is really, really important.
1: Absolutely. It's a really nice approach. What are some of the biggest leaps in rehabilitation that you've seen and that sort of thing, and moments that have really stood out to you?
0: Oh, well, we get some really beautiful feedback from people. But there was one participant. I do a little salsa step. We're holding on to the bar and we kind of step to the side and then come back again to the center. And I always say, this is so that you can get out of the way of the small dog or the small child that comes running out in front of you, maybe at a family event or when you're out and about. So you've actually got a hope of staying upright. Rather than them knocking you over. And I did have a guy, he said to me, he said, yep, I used to just fall, but now I don't. And if I could put that on a trophy, that's what I would do. that was really fantastic. But just, yeah, watching people's confidence grow, just watching them sort of become happier in themselves, in what they can do, even if things like maybe their range of motion hasn't improved very much because of a particular injury or because of the stroke, but they're not so worried about it anymore. They're okay with what they can do. They know what they can do, and they're okay with it. And the grief of what people have lost during the stroke, sort of, you can see it slipping away a little bit, which is really beautiful to see.
1: Fantastic. Yeah, it sounds like you're making a difference in people's lives on multiple levels, which is really special.
0: Yeah, I think that's what is really special about this program, as opposed to just doing like one part of the program. Each part is really good on its own, but having all of them together, so they can feel themselves getting stronger in the physio. They can feel like make the connections, and then the cognitive capacity of being able to follow a movement pattern or draw a kookaburra, like just all of those things together really kind of layer on layer and just build their confidence. I think it would be good for people who have had other big life changing experiences as well, actually.
1: Yeah, I think that, you know, you could apply it. Seems like such a multifaceted approach, and something that can really help people in, you know, like I said, a number of dimensions. So I think that you're right about that. Thank you very much, Jen, for joining me on the show and for sharing that with us. It was very interesting to hear from you. So, yeah, thank you very much. Alrighty, and now we'll hear from Dr. Heidi Jansen. So, Heidi, what originally inspired you to develop the Esteem program?
2: There were a few things, Guy, that inspired the idea of Esteem. In my background as a physiotherapist, working in rehabilitation with stroke survivors for many years and in group settings, I appreciated the benefits of group approach to recovery. I'd also done a PhD looking at translating the use of environmental enrichment into the clinical setting. And environmental enrichment describes settings or conditions where people or participants have an opportunity to engage in physical, cognitive and social activities or stimulation. And the evidence around that is that that can promote brain plasticity, and in stroke recovery and rehab, it's really important to promote plasticity because that's what helps reshape or remold the brain. And ask parts that haven't been damaged by the stroke to take up new jobs and try to move and talk and do the things that what might the dead part of the brain might have used to have done. So a little bit around my clinical experience and the science from the research I was doing. And the third part that inspired myself and the team is the inequitable access to stroke recovery options in regional areas. So in metropolitan areas, if you have a stroke, you tend to have a much bigger suite of rehab and recovery options and supports. But as soon as you move into the more regional or rural, that access diminishes for a multitude of reasons. But those three elements together and funding from a HMRI fellowship enabled us to work with stakeholders around this idea, so health professionals, stroke survivors, carers, and creatives in the community to come with a model of environmental enrichment that could be accessed in a community setting and then rolled out in regional communities to help address that gap in terms of recovery options. And another important element of the ESTEAM program is it's being delivered outside of traditional health services. So being delivered by non-government organisation care providers. So those sort of care providers that might support people who are on NDIS or My Aged Care funding. And that motivation was again around an understanding that public health services tend to focus on helping people recover from acute episodes more often, and then they return to community where that responsibility can tend to fall on other services. And so we were trying to cover a lot of different bases in the development, and I'm hoping we are getting there.
1: Yeah, absolutely. No, that's fantastic. And how does ESTEAM differ from traditional stroke recovery models?
2: Great question. There are some similarities, but there are some very important differences. So, as I mentioned, it's being delivered by NGOs or non-government organisations. We do have one traditional health professional involved in the delivery, a physiotherapist. And then we have care coordinators or care providers that don't have tend to have the tertiary education a formal health professional would have. And then we have creatives as well. So there's only really one health professional involved in delivering the program. And the program itself doesn't focus on goals, doesn't focus on training skill or other deficits that have been lost after stroke. The recovery model focuses on people participating in those three elements, succeeding, having fun, trying something different, because it's that combination of activities that has been found to help drive this change in the brain. And at the moment, while we can't measure that just yet, what we are seeing is that people are recovering in different ways. They are starting to use their affected limbs, for example. They are starting to try things that they, you know, haven't done before since the stroke or even before the stroke. So, for example, in the creative sessions, people are often drawing for the first time in, you know, 80 years or 60 years or dance, and they don't traditionally dance. And that's an important part of the science because enrichment conditions, by definition, should encourage participation in novel activity that's fun and that excites the brain. So trying something different is important. Succeeding, feeling supported when doing that is also really important.
1: Absolutely. And it's pretty incredible that, you know, that these people, that some of the participants are doing things that they haven't done in years. I think that must be, you know, that must be a pretty amazing feeling for them to have that sort of development to be able to do those things.
2: It is, and people often will come. I think Jen mentioned, you know, I don't dance, and so we don't always call it dance because we don't want people to say that's not what I do. Oh, we're not going to do it, because we encourage when people sign up, they're signing up with a commitment to try all three elements, because that's what we know is, well, in experimental models, that's what works the best when you have these things in combination. So we encourage people to try. Sometimes people will try and then they might default to go just to the dance or just to the art. But sometimes people try it and go, actually, you know, I can do this, or that's not as bad as what I thought. Oh, it's actually fun. And doing it amongst other people that are at the same life experience as them, you know, feeling quite vulnerable, looking, feeling different, and just having fun and having a go. And as one of the, I think Jen and Anne both mentioned, no judgment. Not that other rehab models have judgment, but I think we don't focus at ESTEAM on what people can't do. It's just celebrating the can do.
1: Yeah. This has been part one of two of my chat with Dr. Heidi Jansen, Jen Murrell and Anne Angel regarding the ESTEAM Stroke Recovery Program. Thank you for joining us on the show. Thank you for listening. I'm Guy Murphy, and all of us at Wellbeing wish you well.